0: You don't need 2 day planners. 1 day planner will do.
1: Well, listen, I somehow end up with multiple, and I write things on the calendar, and I put it in my phone. So I think we've got it covered.
0: Yeah.
1: But I kind of, I'm not done this one. I still have the rest of the year.
0: Right. You got a big empty day planner.
1: I don't know what to do with it.
0: You know what? I could take care of it for you.
1: Wait.
0: You just give it to me. I'll take care of it. I know just what to do with it.
1: But wait a second, though. I feel like you're going to throw it away.
0: Listen, don't worry about it. I could use it.
1: You are not going to use a day planner.
0: I could. Let's just say I'll take care of it. I could use it for the task that it will be best at.
1: I have a feeling this is going to the day planner farm.
0: Yes, exactly. It's going to be very happy on the day planner farm.
1: At number 8, here's Torrin Wells, Breathe On It.

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1: I heard this week that 1 out of 3 people would share something with AI that they wouldn't even share with a trusted friend.
0: Aw.
1: What do you think about that?
0: AI's not a person. Does everybody know this?
1: Mm-hmm. I have to admit, that was sort of my reaction to begin with. You know, like, oh, AI is taking the place of people. But then I thought about it for a second, and I remembered that AI is not alive. So it's not that they're telling, you know, this person, this AI person, instead of a regular person. What they're doing is they're telling nobody. It's like if we said 1 out of 3 people will write things on paper that they won't tell a trusted friend. These so-called diaries are taking the place of humans.
0: But listen, though, here's the thing.
1: Okay.
0: Your diary doesn't go, oh, you should do this about that problem. The diary just lays there and, you know, you just like... tell stuff to the diary, but the AI talks back to you. I don't like that.
1: Yeah, kind of, but it's just regurgitating things from the internet, things that real people have already said, right? And you don't want to get advice about, like, I don't know, your embarrassing medical conditions from your good friends. Hey, trusted friend, let's talk about something embarrassing. You just Google it or ask a chatbot or something.
0: I don't know. I still think a person is a better option.
1: This is We the Kingdom, Rescue Me, number 6 on the Shine FM Top 10.

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1: Our retro rewind takes us back 24 years. This is Jeremy Camp. 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
1: I'm Johnny Mack, and this is my real-life wife, Stephanie Nicole. Stephanie, we got four kids, and it's interesting how all their personalities are different, right? Like, when they were little, if they took a cookie and we said, oh, you can't have a cookie right now, one of them would, like, try to debate you and say, like, oh, actually, I think I should have a cookie because, you know, it's far enough from supper and, you know, it's got flour in it and eggs, so it's actually pretty good, right? And another kid would just, like, I don't know, slowly bring it to their mouth and say, I don't have a cookie.
0: It's hard when they're so cute.
1: I know, exactly.
0: At number five, here's Josiah Queen, Demon.

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1: I'm Johnny Mac.
0: And I'm Stephanie Nicole.
1: Stephanie, I was at the grocery store, and I saw this giant shrimp ring.
0: Oh.
1: And I thought, hey, you know what? That might actually be fun for this weekend, right?
0: Uh-huh.
1: And then I looked at the price.
0: Oh.
1: And it was $30.
0: Okay.
1: And I thought, that is too much for a shrimp ring. Not gonna happen. But on the tag, right underneath, it said, great price.
0: Really?
1: And I thought, wait a second. I thought that was too much, but is that a great price?
0: You know what? You might have to do a little research into shrimp rings before you really commit.
1: Maybe I just don't know the value of a shrimp ring.
0: Yeah. At number 3 here's Zach Williams, Wait For Me.

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1: I'm Johnny Mack.
0: And I'm Stephanie Nicole.
1: So I had this idea. Maybe I heard it from somewhere, but I don't remember. And the idea was, let's go a whole week and have no screens.
0: Yeah.
1: We're talking no TV, no movies, no scrolling, no iPads, no Nintendo.
0: Mm-hmm.
1: And I thought, not only will I do this, but I'll say the kids will also participate. I thought there would be a lot of pushback, but they're like, hey, it's just like Berenstain Bears. Too much TV. Let's do it.
0: Okay, yeah. You know, looking back on it, great experience. Mixed reviews from the kids, though.
1: Right. I thought I would either, A, have some kind of epiphany and be like, I never need to watch a show again.
0: Yep.
1: Or I would be like, this is torture. I can't do it.
0: Mm-hmm.
1: But I was surprised it was sort of anticlimactic. It was somewhere in the middle. It was just like, there were some benefits. There were some nice moments playing games with the family. But also, I'm happy to be back to screen time.
0: I like it that we're keeping some of the things from the screen-free week.
1: Yeah.
0: You know, it did actually make a little bit of a difference. At number 2 this week, it's Phil Wickham and Crowder. It really is Amazing Grace.

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8: And I'm Stephanie Nicole. 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
7: Wait a minute. 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
2: 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Kathy Tricoli talks about the making of her biggest selling album, Pure Attraction. And we'll get inside a classic from Jars of Clay. 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
1: Hey, this is Dina. I'm enjoying the show. I haven't heard any Zilly Girl lately. Could you fit them in?

0: The classics live on here at Christian Music Rewind. Kathy Tricoli made a comeback to Christian music and at the same time burst into the mainstream back in 1991 with her career best-selling album, Pure Attraction. But with all the eventual success, it was a project birthed during a time of sorrow.
1: My mom started

0: And there was a little chapel in the lobby at Sloan, and no one was in there. And I remember going inside, and it was almost as if I was on a mountaintop and looking over two sides going, okay, either want to eat, drink, and die, basically, or I want to continue to follow God. And I felt like the Lord said to me, am I not still God because this is happening? And I had to answer that question. And all I prayed was, Lord, you are. But I won't even ask you at this moment in time to heal Mom. I'm just going to ask you to give me the strength to move on and to see you every day. So that same week, I approached my mother because all this stuff was happening with reunion, and it was just wonderful. And my mom has been just a cheerleader and waiting for me to do this. You know, when are you going to make your record, you know? And I said, Mom, you know, I'll put it off. She said, don't you dare put it off. And I prayed about it. And so I go from one world to the other, that kind of world. And then I go to the studio, and here I'm just living into this incredible dream come true, exciting time. And I hit my pillow at night and I go, this is incredible that this is happening. And yet, somehow, and I know a lot of listeners can understand this, in the most trying time, God comes with like a flood of supernatural power and mercy and grace, if you're really open to it. So I've been going through this project real excited, but real sober about what life's all about.
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0: Christian Music Rewind and former Kansas frontman John Elefante, and this is what love is. He's Shawn Michaels here with this week's Mystery Sound Quiz. Listen up close here and see if you can identify this famous, iconic athlete.
1: I made some mistakes. I did not bet on baseball. I have too much respect for the game. 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
0: That's this week's Mystery Sound Quiz, and I'll reveal who that classic sports athlete is later on. 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
1: Hi, my name's BJ. I'd like to hear the classic by the Newsboys, Not Ashamed. I remember that song from my youth, and it really encouraged me as a teenager. Christian music.

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That's Amy Morris, who started her music career with her two sisters in a mainstream dance pop group called Ms. Adventures. Well, I'm Shawn Michaels, and coming up this week, it's a look back at chart history with a retro top three countdown that's just ahead. Right now, though, it's another classic that lives on with FFH. 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
12: We're heading back to 1991 on this week's Retro Top 3 Countdown. The dissolution of the Soviet Union was all over the news, and these were the top 3 biggest hits in Christian music, starting with one of the longest-running bands in history, the Christian rock band Petra. And through all those years, Petra's best-selling album was Beyond Belief. 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

0: Christian Music Rewind, and a forgotten classic from Newsboys. In fact, that's the only top three hit from any of the Newsboys' first three albums. At number two this week in 1991, that's One Heart on the Retro Top 3 Countdown. And I'm Shawn Michaels. And one of the year's biggest newcomers was a husband and wife duo who called themselves Out of the Gray. And they were discovered by producer Charlie Peacock in Nashville. Well, here's Christine Dente from Out of the Gray and the story behind their debut hit, Wishes.
1: While we were recording Wishes, I had been on the phone a lot with my brother who lives and works in Atlanta. And he's the kind of guy, kind of strong and silent and doesn't say much and doesn't feel much, very unemotional. And he didn't understand the need for God or a change of heart, really. And it would become so frustrating to me talking with him, not to be able to explain to him the part that he was lacking, the feeling, the desire to know the Lord. And he had, you know, kind of the head knowledge of what the gospel is, but felt no real emotional need himself. And I would get off the phone and we'd be at the studio and I'd talk to Scott and Charlie and Craig, our engineer, about it. And, you know, we'd pray about it. And I just, I don't know, I felt very frustrating because I didn't know what to do. I didn't have the right arguments, the right answers for him. And during recording Wishes, I had just gotten, no, how was it?
2: We were doing the guitars that day.
1: We were doing guitars for Wishes, and I was talking to my brother on the phone, and he said, "Well, I have something to tell you." I said, "What?" He said, "Well, I made Jesus Christ my Lord and Savior, or I accepted Jesus Christ as my Lord and Savior." And it just came out of the blue, out of nowhere. I didn't expect this at all, and I was just shocked. And he told me about all these events that couldn't have been coincidences. He said, you know, people he talked to, things that had happened in the last 2 weeks, and the song he had listened to. And it just showed me that God chose to open his mind and his heart and to show him what he needed. And he used all these different avenues, and I'm sure he used me, but I wasn't the key player. It was God. God was in control. And the song, Wishes, is about wanting to have a better relationship, wanting all these things from someone that would enhance life here on earth. But ultimately, I would let all those wishes go if I could know one thing. The one thing is that I would see him there in heaven. And God answered that prayer even before we finished the song.
0: At number one this week in 1991, here's that song from Out of the Gray, Wishes, on Christian Music Rewind's Retro Top 3 Countdown.

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0: Nothing but blue skies this week on Christian Music Rewind. That's Brian Duncan in this week's time travel trip to Christian music's past. Well, I'm Shawn Michaels with another classic coming up later from BB and CC Winans. But you know, for decades, rumors have circulated regarding guitar legend Jimi Hendrix praising Christian music pioneer Phil Keaggy. Maybe you've heard this one. A common variation says that during an episode of The Tonight Show with Johnny Carson, he asked Hendrix, "How does it feel to be the world's greatest guitar player?" To which Hendrix supposedly replied, "I don't know, you'd have to ask Phil Keaggy." So after all these years, could this rumor actually be true? Well, I went straight to the man himself, Phil Keaggy.
1: Well, I mean, I think it's pretty strange. I've never believed it myself. It could have been someone who perhaps started a rumor, and some rumors just keep on flying. The only thing I could tell you is that he and I never met. There's no proof that he ever heard my music or my guitar playing. And there are so many guitar players out there who are better than I am. And even in those days, there were greater guitar players. And I've always looked at myself as a hard-working guitarist. I love melody, love creativity, and I just did what I could, you know. But I think it must infuriate some people to even hear that rumor. Not friends, but perhaps, you know, publications and things who give me a break, you know. I feel sorry for them, but they have to put up with that. I don't know what to say about it. I feel tongue-tied totally, you know. It doesn't seem like it could have been possible. Don't believe it ever happened. In fact, there have been people come up to my road manager and say, you know, yeah, I saw it. I saw him say something. My road manager would say, well, you send it to me and I'll send you $100. And nobody could ever produce the goods.
0: Another rumor debunked. And you know, whether or not Jimi Hendrix even ever heard Phil Keaggy play, we get to hear him on this classic that lives on, The True Believers. It's on Christian Music Rewind. Just

0: 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I wonder what happened to Steve Urkel, Zach Morris, and MacGyver.
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1: I can't believe it. This is horrible. This contains the history of mankind. The history of eternity.
2: Doc, what's the matter? I was sound asleep.
1: Bonnie, we've got an emergency. There's a problem in the past.
2: In the past? Doc, who cares? This is the 1980s. I'm not concerned with the past.
1: Bonnie, if we don't resolve the past, there'll be no future.
2: Oh, come on, Doc. Look, if you're still worried about New Coke, relax. They brought back Classic.
1: No, way back, Bonnie, to the days of Pharaoh in Egypt. Your great-grandfather to the 97th power. He doesn't want to stand up to Pharaoh. Moses McFly.
2: You mean I'm related to Moses?
1: That's right.
2: Man, no wonder I never liked him. What does all this have to do with me?
1: Monty, glad you asked. I invented a time machine. It's right here in this DeLorean.
2: That's a DeLorean?
1: That's right.
2: It looks like a couple cheap folding chairs. What is it?
1: Well, you hop inside, Monty, and I'll send you back.
2: Okay, Doc, show me how it works.
1: Okay, Monty, now, you hop inside. I'll set the dials here. Now, you get it up to 88 miles an hour, and Monty, God be with you.
2: Great. What's he got, no gas or something? I made it. Ancient Egypt.
3: I can't do it. Pharaoh's a big guy. I can't just walk up to him and say, "Let my people go." He'll kill me.
2: This guy doesn't sound anything like Charlton Heston. Are you Moses?
3: That's me. Do I know you?
2: My name's Marty.
3: Hi, Marty.
2: I know you. You're famous.
3: Gee. I never wanted to be famous. All I wanted to do was quietly run my pizza shops. But then the calls started. Hundreds a day. But I kept telling them, I don't deliver.
2: Yeah, but Moses, I mean, you gotta deliver. It's your calling.
3: I'm not too good at confrontation.
2: Listen, I don't got a long time here to argue with you. I gotta get back.
3: I know, family ties and all.
4: Moses.
3: Oh, no. God's speaking to me again. You're not gonna scorch my shrubs again, are you?
4: Moses, do not fear Pharaoh, or I shall back up your demands with plagues upon Egypt. Go forth, Moses. You shall be Israel's deliverer.
3: There it is again. I keep telling you, I don't deliver.
5: Hey, David Floyd!
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7: Is anybody in there anyways, huh? 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
3: Okay, Biff.
7: All right, now come on, we wasted enough time. Grab your racket, let's get going.
3: No, Biff, I can't do that.
7: What is this, McFly? You telling me that Moses won't serve in Pharaoh's court?
3: No, Biff. It's just there's something I gotta say.
7: Well, okay, McFly. Listen, you got something on your chest?
3: No! Oh.
7: Don't be so gullible, McFly! All right, come on. You got something to say? Spit it out!
3: Okay, Biff. Let my people go!
8: One of your pizzas!
7: That's just the start, Biff. Now let my people go!
8: Okay, anything you say, McFly! Just change me back! Change me back!
7: We'll see. Now get!
9: 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That's a Back to the Future parody on this week's Funny Flashback. And I'm Shawn Michaels with a hit that came out the same year Back to the Future released in theaters, 1985. 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
1: Hi, my name is Carla. My husband is serving overseas, and I wanted to see if you could play for us Amy Grant's song, I Will Remember You.

Christian Music Rewind and Amy Grant with I Will Remember You from her Heart in Motion album, which will celebrate 25 years next year. Heart in Motion is also the best-selling Christian album of all time, with over 5 million copies sold in the U.S. alone. Well, I'm Shawn Michaels, and hey, the classics keep coming. Here's another one from Chris Rice. It's an early morning favorite, Smellin' Coffee, on Christian Music Rewind.

0: Christian Music Rewind, where the classics live on. I'm Shawn Michaels, and once again, it's time for this week's Mystery Sound Quiz. Now listen up close and see if you can identify this famous, iconic athlete.
1: I've made some mistakes. I did not bet on baseball. I have too much respect for the game. Too much love for the game.
0: That's this week's Mystery Sound Quiz. And did you figure out who that classic sports athlete is? He's the all-time hits leader in Major League Baseball, Pete Rose. However, Pete is still not in the Hall of Fame due to a lifetime ineligibility because of accusations of gambling on baseball while still a manager in the late 80s. Well, this is Shawn Michaels, and hey, there's still more classics coming up. And up next, we're going to get inside a classic with Jars of Clay. Christian Music Rewind is brought to you by NewReleaseToday.com, the largest Christian music site online. 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
14: Jars of Clay's 2002 project, The 11th Hour, features a hit song that almost didn't make the album. Here's Jars guitarist Steve Mason getting inside the music on I Need You.
15: I Need You was the last song we recorded for the record, and we had said we were done, and then we decided to start recording again. And emotionally, there's a process where you put parentheses around the group of songs that you finished, and you think your album's done. And they're talking with some people around us, and good people we believe in and trust, said, "Listen, you know what? You write one more song," and did very simply. And in the process of mixing the album, we actually finished recording that out in Los Angeles and gave it to the mix engineer, and it turned out to be one of his favorites, as well as ours, too. So we're excited to see that song be successful, just because it was truly in the 11th hour that it came about. Anna, I Need You, we hope that, you know, at the end of the song, people kind of come away with just a greater vision of that reality we live in as believers in Christ, that we are needy people, and the moment we cease to be needy is the moment we're most needy. That's the way we've been designed. You know, we've been designed to be unfulfilled and unsatisfied outside of Christ. So that song, I think we wrote as a bit of a profession that we truly are in need, and that's where we will find ourselves for our life.
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7: 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I'm your host, William Ryan III, and we've got a lot to get to on this week's show. Now, for a little overview, in case you're listening for the first time today, I'll take you behind some of the songs on the countdown this week with some stories from the artists themselves. I've also got some brand new music for you to check out and vote on as part of our future fan favorite segment a little later. And when it comes to the countdown, there's a whole lot of upward movement this week. Now, songs are climbing and making some serious progress, but we've also got a few songs taking a pretty steep drop. So who's moving up, who's falling fast, and which song is debuting today? That's the big question. Have I got your curiosity up yet? Well, let's get to this week's countdown.
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8: What's up, y'all? It's your boy, Bay Turner, and I would love to share a little bit about the heart behind my song, Somebody's Praying. Y'all, I wrote this song when I was at total war with myself. I was stuck in patterns that I couldn't break, and I couldn't outrun this almost dark night of the soul. And I got up one morning to write a song, and this simple image came to my mind. It was my mom on her hands and knees. The Lord was showing me that she was interceding for me. And I realized in the moment, I wasn't still standing because I was strong or capable enough or good enough. I was still standing because someone else kept praying when I stopped. So I wrote this song for the moment that you realize that you've been held up the whole time because of someone else's prayers. You were carried without ever earning it. You were loved without ever deserving it. So I want you to know, in those dark moments, somebody's always praying.
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9: 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Shouldn't be living.

0: praying.
1: That is Bay Turner, and he's kicking off this weekend's countdown at number 20 with Somebody's Praying. Last weekend, we debuted a new one from the band For King and Country, who's out on their European leg of their tour this week. That's got to be a lot of fun for those guys. Here they are with that new one called What If I Told You? Number 9.

0: On the night you're falling all to pieces, you can bring your lonely heart to Jesus. What if I told you that I believe it?
1: They are at number 19 this weekend. It is for King and Country with What If I Told You on 20 The Countdown magazine. Well, I have a new song that's hitting our chart this week. I mean, are you as excited as I am about this? I've been talking about this artist lately because she and her husband Cody are expecting their very first baby this November. It's Leanna Crawford, and here she is to tell us about this new one called Thank God.
2: When I look back on my life, I can't help but thank God for all the times that he said no, or not yet, or I've got something better for you. Honestly, if it was up to me, my life would look a whole lot different. And even though I've experienced hard, messy, real human seasons, I can look back now and see that God was using all of it. So to you, if you've been in that season or you're in that season right now, know that God will not waste your pain. And I pray that one day you too can look back and say, thank God.
3: Number 18.

0: is a new song this weekend here on 20, the Countdown magazine. It is from Leanna Crawford, and it is called Thank God. She's debuting at number 18, so that's a big deal. Now, you might remember Leanna Crawford last weekend in our artist news, because I just mentioned that she made her Grand Ole Opry debut, which is an iconic venue in Nashville, Tennessee, that many artists have at the top of their professional bucket list. So she got to do that, which was real exciting. Well, I love when you talk back to me, and in a good way, of course. It turns 20 the Countdown magazine into something you listen to, into something we experience together. So that's just so much better. Alex sent me a message that really covers a lot of ground. He told us about a miracle in his own life. When he was born on October 31st, his parents were told by doctors that he had a 0% chance of survival. But as Alex put it, God had other plans, and here he is today. Alex also let us know his favorite song on the countdown is Somebody's Praying by Bay Turner, which we just got to hear that one kick off our countdown this week. But he wanted us to know that Bay Turner performed in his hometown of Madison, Wisconsin this past Sunday with Colton Dixon. Now, Alex's teacher, Miss Chelsea, told him about 20 the Countdown magazine, and he said he's really glad that 20 exists for such a great purpose. Well, Alex, thank you for sharing your story with us, the concert review there too, and your favorite song on the countdown. Now, if something is happening in your part of the world where we are broadcasting, you have to send us your stories, maybe your encouragement or the concerts that are happening there that week. 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
2: Hey, it's Michael from Cochran & Company, and our new song, What Grace Can Do, is for anyone who's ever felt the shame of past mistakes or current struggles. God is not waiting in anger to punish us for our wrongs. He's running after us to meet us right where we are, just like the prodigal son. He welcomes us with open arms. He throws a robe around our back and a ring on our finger. No condemnation, just love. That's what grace can do.
3: Number 16.

0: That is Cochran and Company making a 2-point jump up the chart with What Grace Can Do on 20 The Countdown magazine. You know, they have such a way of taking a big truth and putting it into words you can carry with you. That song, What Grace Can Do, is a reminder that grace just isn't something that we talk about at church. I mean, grace changes things. It meets us where we are, it takes what feels broken, and gives us a reason to believe there is still more ahead. And maybe that's exactly what you need to hear right now at the top of our show today. But whatever you're carrying, whatever you wish you could maybe change about your story, just don't underestimate what grace can do. Maybe this song is speaking to you. You want to share your story with someone? 20thecountdown.com is the place to do that. And you never know, your story could be an encouragement that someone else needs to hear today. 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
1: Coming up.
0: Well, in just a few minutes, we are going to hear the story behind Revival. That is the new song from Jeremy Camp, and he's actually coming by to tell us about that song, so you don't want to miss that. And we still have 15 more to go, so if you're just jumping in, you haven't missed too much of our countdown this weekend. I'm sure your favorite song is still on the way if you haven't heard it already.
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8: Hey, what's up? This is Jeremy Camp. I'm going to share a little bit about my new song, Revival. I was actually scrolling through Instagram, and I saw all these people saying, Revival is happening now. There's sold-out stadiums everywhere. And although I know that revival happens, crowds could happen from that, but really, revival is, it starts with us. It starts with our heart, saying, God, I want to walk in purity. I want to walk in holiness, and truly stepping out in that. So my encouragement, not that you can't have big crowds, and big crowds don't actually always equal revival. It begins with our heart. So check your heart and say, God, what do you want to do with me so I can walk in the fullness of who you are?

0: That is Forrest Frank at number 14 this weekend here on 20 The Countdown Magazine. That is a song just simply titled OK. You know, he actually has this really cool thing coming out. It's a special Jesus Generation Tour Edition vinyl. So if you got an old record player, this might be your thing to grab. Well, next is a song from Tasha Layton. And if you haven't seen the video on YouTube about this one called Meet Me in the Valley, you have to go check it out. Here she is with that song this week on 20 The Countdown Magazine.
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0: is number 13. It is from Tasha Layton, and it's making a 1 point jump to land there. It's called Meet Me in the Valley here on 20 The Countdown Magazine. Well, because this show is broadcast literally around the world, we have the privilege of hearing voices from all over. This next one is from Michael in Australia. Let's hear what he had to say.
1: Hi, it's Michael from Wollongong, Australia. I love listening to 20 The Countdown each and every weekend. In fact, I listen on my motorbike as I'm riding around the streets of the Illawarra. It's just so uplifting and inspirational. Keep up the good work.
0: Wow, thanks, Michael. I love that picture, too, of you riding around on your motorbike, listening to the music, maybe singing along, too. You know, the people next to you are pulling up beside you going, what is he singing to? But that is a really cool picture. So thank you so much for taking the time to send that message in. And I'd love to hear your voice, too. Maybe you're in a part of the world. Maybe you're right here in the United States with me. 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I mean, you can literally go there and record your voice right on the website and send it to us. It's super easy if you haven't tried it yet. And Michael just recorded that himself on his phone and he emailed it to us, so that's always an option too. However you choose to get in touch, just do it right now. Today's the perfect day to do it.

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0: 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Three things you need to know. Number one.
1: Well, by now, I'm sure that you have heard about the passing of Dolly Parton that broke just this last week. At the age of 80, she passed away, and I'm heartbroken about this, seriously. And while most of us know Dolly for her country music, she did have a really special connection to Christian music, too. Now, her history with the GMA Dove Awards goes back more than 35 years ago when she performed the song He's Alive on the Dove Awards stage, and that was back in 1990. And over the years, she has received multiple nominations and wins. She even was nominated for a Dove Award this year. Now, the Dove Awards shared a clip of Dolly performing He's Alive on their stage, and take a listen to this from back in 1990.

0: Don't you love that iconic voice there? She is going to be so missed. That was Dolly singing back in 1990 on the Dove Awards stage, He's Alive. Now, Dolly also worked with some of the biggest names in Christian music just recently, too. She joined for King & Country, for God Only Knows, and Zach Williams in the song There Was Jesus, which went on to win a Grammy. Now, her faith was such an important part of who she was, and you could hear that come through in so much of what she did. She really was one of a kind, and what a legacy she leaves behind.
1: Number two.
0: Well, Jamie McDonald has a new song out, and it has a pretty cool connection to The Chosen. That is the popular TV series based on the life of Jesus. Now, this song is called Roots, and it's inspired by the series and the idea of staying rooted in your faith when the storms come. And The Chosen actually featured the song during their global watch party this past weekend, with Jamie joining them as a special guest. Here's a little bit of that song.

0: Number three.
1: Well, if you love new movies, then you're going to love this new biblical film that's coming to theaters next month. And Michael W. Smith is helping bring it to the big screen. It's called Daniel and the Fiery Furnace, and he is serving as one of the executive producers for the film. Now, the movie is about Daniel in the courts of Babylon, and it eventually gets to the moment we all know so well, that fiery furnace. Daniel is told to worship the king's gods, but he refuses to compromise his faith, and, well, we all know the story, how it turns out. And the cast is pretty interesting, too. Mina Massoud, who you might recognize as Aladdin from Disney's live-action Aladdin, plays Daniel. And Elijah Alexander from The Chosen plays King Nebuchadnezzar. Now, it's always interesting to see how filmmakers bring these familiar biblical stories to life, and I'm curious to see what they do for this one. We'll have more information about Daniel and the Fiery Furnace up at our website at 20thecountdown.com.
0: You're up to date. That was three things you need to know. 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
1: Well, after 23 weeks of being here on The Countdown with this one, CeCe Winans has our longest running song this week with Worthy of It All. Here it is on 20.
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1: 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I hope you caught the first half, because only one of those songs in the first half was in the same spot as last week. So we had chart movement all over the place. 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And we also have a full chart up there. So if you just want to take a peek at that, you can do that as well. But coming up, we have six tracks moving toward the top. Three are holding steady and only one slid down a bit. 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
1: That was Toby Mac at number 10 this week on 20 The Countdown Magazine. And John Reddick, this guy is making a 3-point jump up the chart with this one. 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

just there patiently waiting for me to turn around. Every detour, every stumble, every mile, every time I walked in the wrong direction, he kept guiding me back. The song is a reminder that even when we take the long way home, God still waits for us. Number

0: is Zach Williams, number 8 with Wait For Me on 20 The Countdown magazine. You know, he is out on fall tour with a special guest that you heard a little earlier on our show, Cochran & Company. I'm sure they are having so much fun being together on that one. And you know what else is fun? It's fun to hear how you discovered this countdown. Wanda in Maryland has been a part of our 20 family for more than 8 years and said at that point she had just moved and somehow the radio station found her. That's pretty cool. Now, it was the only Christian station that she could pick up, and she's grateful she did. She told us, "Christian music has become my favorite, like a friend who is always with me." And that's a pretty powerful description. You know, music that meets you wherever you are and reminds you that God is with you. You can't beat that. I want to thank you for listening for all these years and for making 20 a part of your Saturday. We'll be here next week, too, and I hope you'll be listening. Now it is your turn. Just like Wanda did, reach out and tell us your story. 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
1: 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Well, this next guy has a full Spanish version of this next song out, so you got to go check that out wherever you listen to music. Here is Matt Maher with his latest called Gonna Be All Right on 20.
2: Number 6.

0: after climbing three spots to land there at number six. We're celebrating Matt Maher this weekend. That is a song called Gonna Be All Right on 20 The Countdown magazine. Well, last weekend, I filled you in on a little story about my daughter, Bailey, moving her into her upstairs apartment that we found out like the day before that we were going to be doing when it was like 100 and something degrees here in Texas. We're not bitter about it, though. We're actually doing okay with that. But I wanted to tell you a quick little story about my son Morgan and his wife Ari. You know, they just got married back in December, and I know they're young, but they knew. When you know, you know. And they got married, and just a couple of months ago, they got to bring home a little puppy. So I guess you could say we have a grand dog right now, which has been so cool because we didn't have any pets in the house as they were growing up. Now, I did when I was little, but my wife, Christy, I think she had a dog at some point, but it didn't go so well. So she's never really been like a dog person, but she has been falling in love with this little dog named Herman. He is a Bermadoodle, I think is what it's called. But anyway, like a mix between a couple of dogs there, and he's getting pretty big pretty fast. But we love to go down and take him for walks in our little downtown area here in Roanoke where we live and just play with him. I mean, he doesn't bark at all, which I think is very unique. And so she kind of likes that about the dog. But he's super cute, super playful. We've been having a blast. So any opportunity that we've had just to say, hey, we'll take the dog for you, we are jumping at it, which has been so cool to see Christy making that little comeback there because she was a little nervous about having a dog around, but now she is all in. Just loves that little guy. She's even told me a couple of times, I kind of miss Herman. Can we go see him? So, I mean, that is awesome. But I'm sure you have a cute little pet there maybe at your house. Maybe you got a picture that you want to share. I'm going to put some pictures of Herman up at our website and on social media for you to see. But of course, I would love to see a picture of your fur baby. So post a picture on social media, tag us in it, or you can send it in. You can email it to us there. All the ways to get in touch are at 20thecountdown.com. But I would love to see a pic of your family with your little furry family member, of course.
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5: Hi, I'm Dave Schreiber, Program Director for Arizona Hope in Prescott, Arizona. 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
6: Top five. What's up, guys? This is We the Kingdom, and this is the story behind our song, Rescue Me. Y'all, we just want to give you a melody to put to an age-old story of David and Goliath. Man, he had some crazy faith. And it's amazing what God can do when we have faith like that. And we just pray that this song will be a huge encouragement to you guys to know that whatever giants you're facing out there are not impossible to fall to the ground in God's name.
1: Number five.

0: It's number 5 here on 20 The Countdown Magazine. It's from We The Kingdom, called Rescue Me. All right, it is now time to announce the winning future fan favorite. I played new songs last week. One of them was from Chris Tomlin called Doesn't He? And the other one was from Elevation Rhythm and Josiah Queen called Amazing. Those are your two picks for the future fan favorite. Then we sent you over to vote for those songs at our website. And the one that had the most votes, I'm going to play for you right now. And I'm happy to report that after tallying up all the votes, Chris Tomlin got it. Here he is with Doesn't He on 20 The Countdown Magazine.
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Isn't that an awesome song? That is the winning future fan favorite pick for this week. It is from Chris Tomlin. It's called Doesn't He Deserve It All. I love that one. I am sure that one's going to be on our countdown very soon. I mean, without a question there, of course. But thanks for picking that one. We get to do it again now, though. I'm going to play a new song for you now and then another one after this, and I'm going to have you go vote on your favorite. The first one's from Tarion. It's a new one called You Remain.

That's the new one from Tarian called You Remain, the first pick for the future fan favorite. The next one's from Francesca Battistelli. This one is a new one called He Will.

0: That's a new one from Francesca Battistelli called He Will. The song that you got to hear before that one was from Tarian. It was called You Remain. Those are this week's picks for the future fan favorite.
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0: Well, he just hit our top five last week, but he's moving up a spot this time. Here is Micah Tyler with his latest called Perfect.

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1: That's Micah Tyler, number four this time with Perfectly on 20 The Countdown magazine. You know what I love about 20 The Countdown? 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Coming

0: again. It could be someone new like Josiah Queen, who was at number two last week. We are going to find out together here in no time.
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1: That's number three here on 20 The Countdown Magazine, Ain't No Way from Jamie McDonald. By the way, I had a little story about her in her artist news, so if you missed that, head to 20thecountdown.com to check it out. Next, it is our number two song here on The Countdown, and it is from a familiar artist, Josiah Queen. Here he is to tell us about Demons.
2: I wrote this song with a couple of close friends, and it really comes from a journey of battling depression and anxiety through different seasons of my life. 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When his name is spoken, darkness has to leave. 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If you've been fighting battles in your mind too, I hope this song reminds you that there's hope and there's freedom.
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0: Josiah Queen with Demons, and number two on 20 The Countdown magazine. Well, you may not know about this cool thing we got going on, but it's our e-newsletter, and it's completely free. 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
0: For the third week in a row, this top spot belongs to Phil Wickham and Crowder. Here they are with It Really Is Amazing Grace.

0: It really is Amazing Grace, the number one song in Christian music from Phil Wickham and Crowder, here on 20, the Countdown Magazine. Well, I'm William Ryan III. Thanks so much for hanging out with me this weekend and helping me count down these top 20 songs. It would be so boring if I was just doing this all by myself. So seriously, thanks for being here with me this weekend. And if you are not shy and you want to say hello, head over to our website, 20thecountdown.com. 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And while you're there, be sure to vote on the future fan favorite. Those two new songs, they need your vote. All right, I think that wraps up this week's show. I can't wait to talk to you next week.
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0: 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Sometimes you're just driving and then the song just come up. 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

lift up my eyes to the hills. From where does my help come? My help comes from the Lord, the maker of heaven and earth. 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

0: 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And when I'm stuck in traffic and just hear that music, it's such a blessing. 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

0: Welcome to Keep the Faith, the home of contagious encouragement. I'm Donna Cruz.
1: And I'm Keith Stevens. One thing that can be like a weight around your ankles is unforgiveness. Well, in this next hour, we hope you find the strength through songs and stories like these to let it go.
2: I once heard someone ask the question, who is the most influential person in your life? It's the one you haven't forgiven.
3: You got to get open. It's hard. It's hard to get a glass ketchup bottle the top off. It's one of the hardest things. And if you can get that top off, be open to it. There's a better way to do life than go around angry and hurt.
4: Oh, Father, give me grace to forgive them, because I feel like the one losing.
0: Maybe there's a line. If someone crosses it, forgiveness is out of the question. Well, next on Keep the Faith, one of Billy Graham's daughters shares a story of finding real freedom.

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2: I once heard someone ask the question, who is the most influential person in your life? It's the one you haven't forgiven.
3: Wow. That's Ruth Graham, one of the daughters of the late Billy Graham. She's written a new book called Forgiving My Father, Forgiving Myself. She's finding out that you can have freedom no matter what's been done to you.
2: I was at Angola Prison in Louisiana, a prison of 5,000 men. The warden asked if we would go to death row. And the first cell I went to, this young man stuck his hand out to shake my hand. And he said, can I sing you a song? So he stood there, a cappella, stood back from the bars, and he sang a cappella, It Is Well With

When we left, I thought that was sort of the end of my story. National press had covered that story, the fact that I was there. And when I got home, I got an email from somebody and they said, did you meet so-and-so? And so I replied to her and I said, yes, I did. Then I was asked, is he a believer? And I said, yes, he is a believer and he's to be executed. And this person emailed back and said, I take no pleasure in his execution, but he did murder my granddaughter in a brutal way. And I just want to know that he's going to be in heaven when I'm there. And I thought, oh my goodness. I couldn't imagine that kind of forgiveness, that kind of grace.

It'll clear the bitterness away. It can even set a prisoner free. There is no end to what its power can do. So let it go and be amazed by what you see through eyes of grace. The prisoner that it really frees is you.

For years, I actually thought that the detergent was the same thing as the softener. And so for years, instead of cleaning my clothes, I just softened them. Our hearts are being laundered every day by God. There's a lot of things about us that need to be cleaned. We have a lot of stains, and we've been worn down a lot. He actually has a softener and a detergent that he cycles us through the circumstances of our life and the things that we get to experience and our growth and challenges to lift every stain, remove every blemish, and leave us pretty.

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1: I'm Donna Cruz. So, you know forgiveness brings freedom, but how do you go about doing it? In his book, Love Like You've Never Been Hurt, Jensen Franklin says it's a lot like, of all things, getting ketchup out of a bottle.
2: The first step, if you're going to get a ketchup bottle open, is to get the top off. And you got to become open. You got to get open. It's hard. It's hard to get a glass ketchup bottle the top off. It's one of the hardest things. That person that you haven't talked to, that maybe family member that you haven't spoken to, I'm open. And then once you get open to it, just like a ketchup bottle, start tapping in the right place. They said if you would tap on that number 57 over and over and over, it will bring the release of the contents that are under pressure. Forgiveness is there, but sometimes it doesn't come gushing out. It's not like a squeezable bottle. And that's what I found to be so true. You know, it might take a minute, but if you'll keep hitting in the right spot, if you'll keep praying, if you'll keep calling, if you'll keep talking, and little by little, the contents of forgiveness begin to be released from our lives, and suddenly we're hugging again and talking again and eating again and going out again and doing what families ought to be doing. God knows how to release, and you can love like you've never been hurt. Well, I can't

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There's something really beautiful about that. And if the church was that place, and I think it is supposed to be that place, where people knew they were sick and no one tried to pretend they weren't, it would be wonderful. He said,

0: up next on Keep the Faith, when you have that sinking feeling in the pit of your stomach, there's only one thing to do. And it's often the last thing you want to do.
1: Well, I'm walking her back to her room, and I glance over, and I had my Bible on the living room table by my laptop. And I just noticed this funny hump in my Bible.

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Keep

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1: Hey, I'm Keith Stevens. It's been said that making mistakes is better than faking perfection. It's a lesson Lisa Harper is learning a little bit more every day. Lisa is the author of books like The Sacrament of Happy. As hard as it is to forgive, sometimes it's just as hard when the tables are turned.
2: I do want to say I'm sorry. I want to always be in the habit of being quick to repent and slow to take offense. And I tell my little girl on a regular basis. Last night, this is so telling. I thought had lost my phone because she told me she had put my phone in a drawer. And I was like, baby, mama needs her phone. Got to call somebody right now. Well, we went through this whole 20-minute, it's in that drawer, it's in that drawer, mama. Well, she, I realized later, kind of thought we were playing a game. Well, I got really frustrated. I was like, Missy, honey, this isn't funny. Mama needs her phone. And I fussed pretty hard at her for being, at one point I said, rebellious. Well, I'm walking her back to her room and I glance over and I had my Bible on the living room table by my laptop. And I just noticed this funny hump in my Bible. I go over and I was like, oh, please no, please no, please no. I turn a couple pages. Sure enough, there's my phone in my Bible, as if that's not convicting, that I've just gotten onto my kid. She didn't touch my phone. It's in my Bible. And it was another one of those, Lord Jesus, forgive me. You know, I just bumble all over myself some days. And I went straight into Missy's room and said, baby, mama was impatient with you. And I'm so sorry. You didn't deserve that. Of course, her immediate response was, that's okay, mama. Which I might as well have been just, you know, filleted by a whip that just kills you when they're so quick to forgive. But the older I've gotten, the less I believe my own press release. I know I will fail even today the measure of not only my character, but really how much I trust God and His redemption is how quickly I say I'm sorry.
3: I'm the one who held the nail. It was cold between my fingertips.

Most of us are either a reflection of or reaction to the people that have been closest to in our life. So be a beautiful reaction. You don't have to react with militancy. React with love and resolve. If some people who are listening have had a tough childhood. I mean, it was pretty rugged growing up. Well, be a beautiful reaction to that. You know, if you didn't get a lot of love, well, love everybody all the more. You know how awesome it is.

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2: One day I went out just doing a little bit of shopping, and hadn't seen or spoken with my dad in probably a year at that point. 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And after that, I was just kind of thinking to myself, you know, that life's too short and I wanted him in my life. 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

0: You found it. The place for contagious encouragement. Welcome to Keep the Faith. I'm Donna Cruz.
1: And I'm Keith Stevens. Whether it's just a break from the chaos or you just need a lot of hope today, there's something here for you in songs and stories just like these.
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4: 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And the whole world seems to be staring at me like I'm just stuck in this place. And the beauty of grace is that we get one second chance after another.

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1: Hi, I'm Keith Stevens. No one ever promised us that parenting would be easy, but some days are most definitely harder than others. Maybe you can relate to that right now. Our friend Andy Andrews has written books like The Traveler's Gift and The Little Things.
2: When you look at one of the things King Solomon says, he says, discipline a child while he is young, or you will ruin his life. Now, I want to tell you something. That is exactly opposite of what society does. Listen, I flew on a plane last night, and right next to me was a father and about a five-year-old daughter, and the father was doing something. There were times that the daughter was like beating on her father and screaming, and the father was like ignoring her, and then he'd talk to her a little bit. It was like everybody around is like horrified. But I know that if you said something to him, he would say, hey, she's a kid. The lighter version of that is, well, we want them to be children. We want them to have that freedom and be a child. Okay, but the challenge is, now this is what society does, then the child turns 9 or 10 or 11, and at that point, the parent tightens up a little bit, because when they see that behavior, they go, hey, dude, you're 11. You don't act like this when you're 11. Well, in the kid's mind, well, this was never a problem before. Then the child turns 13 and 14, and the parents' friends say, oh, here we go. Here we go. You're fixing to get into the eye rolling, fixing to get in the rebellion. You got the teen years. You better tighten up. And the parent does tighten up. They begin to tighten up. Well, the teenager, they're getting older, and they feel that tightening up, and they're like, hey, why are you, you know, getting in on me here like this? And, of course, the parent sees certain behaviors and goes, you're 15 years old. This is worrying me now. You're going to be driving next year. I don't know if I can give you the car by yourself. Well, then they tighten up even more. This is virtually an adult now, and this kid truly rebels. And nobody ever knows what happened. Well, what happened is they didn't pay attention to what King Solomon said. Discipline a child while he is young, or you will ruin his life. And so this child has become an adult and has gone out into society without any ability to discipline themselves. And because they lack self-discipline, they're not hired at the same rate, and they don't have the opportunities. And then they truly get mad, because then everybody is against them. And a person without self-discipline goes into society, and then society has to discipline that person. And it's never pretty when it happens.

0: Nobody is a nobody. Everybody is a somebody. But sometimes we can feel invisible, and we can associate who we are with what we do. And we think if what we do isn't important, we're not important.
1: When I lose my way and I forget my name, remind me who I am.
0: But who we are and how we feel is not the same thing. And who we are and what we do are not the same thing. We are loved, accepted, and complete, beautiful children of God.

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2: A boy with braces takes a tumble in public. 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
1: I'm Donna Cruz. If you've ever felt like you desperately need a second chance or a tenth chance, John Weiss has some good news. He's written books like Jesus Prom and Me Too and shares a story that reminds us how we can always get back up.
2: In middle school, I had a friend who was just kind of clumsy and goofy, and he had broken his leg, and he showed up at church with a cast that began at his hip and ended at the tips of his toes. And we walked out of Sunday school and into the main auditorium and sat down in the back row where all of our friends were. About halfway through the sermon, my buddy stands up and starts to kind of scoot his way out of the aisle to go to the bathroom. So by the time he gets to me, somehow, as his healthy foot steps out into the aisle, his lame foot gets tangled up in my feet, and he just trips and falls. He goes down like a redwood, and I look at my buddy, and he's laying there, and he hasn't rolled over, so I think he's been knocked out, and he says, I can't get up. The braces are caught in the carpet. And so I assess the situation. I'm like, with one good tug of your head, you're going to be scot-free. And he takes my advice. We're 12 years of age. He yanks his head up, and we jump up to our feet, and he smiles at everyone in the crowd, and he's just got this big chunk of red carpet sticking out of his braces. And I've oftentimes thought to myself, man, that's a metaphor for my life. Like, I just go tripping and falling and making one dumb decision, one bad move after another, and I'm always under the impression that I've just fallen down and I'm not going to be able to get back up again, and the whole world seems to be staring at me. Like, I'm just stuck in this place. And the beauty of grace is that we get one second chance after another. God just continues to help us get back up on our feet, dust us off. As embarrassed as we are, he says, man, there's a better life ahead of you. Just keep taking steps forward.

When we say yes to someone else and celebrate their joy or their new beginnings or whatever they've just said yes to, it can be just the most celebratory and, you know, it can buoy us up in this wonderful way. And I hope to be like that with my kids. So when they get a new idea or they decide to try a new sport or, you know, they make a new friend, saying yes to trying new classes and camps and so on are great for kids. And even if they fail and even if they decide they don't like it, they've experienced something and they've experienced how we made them feel.

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It's been said that whether you think you can or think you can't, you're right. 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
1: I'm Keith Stevens. So much of the day is spent on the go, but Keep the Faith's confidence coach, Trish Blackwell, says that real life happens when we stop. For more about Trish's College of Confidence or the Confidence Podcast, just visit keepthefaith.com.
2: I love the smell of coffee. The smell of coffee captivates my soul. It's that bitter, strong aroma that permeates through my house in the morning, singing to me of the possibilities of life that are about to unfold before me. I would reckon the smell of coffee is very much our modern day equivalent of smelling the roses. I don't pass a lot of beds of roses in my life, but I do pass a lot of coffee shops and coffee opportunities. And so my reminder to myself is to stop and smell the coffee, because when we do, we are able to slow down and savor the day. Because when we are fully present, it is then that we're able to authentically connect with ourselves, with God, and with others. Too often we're so busy, and stopping to smell the coffee is a gift to remind us that life is about connections. It's about the smells. It's about sharing experiences. And a cup of coffee is the perfect way to do that.

When one door closes, I hope one more opens. What more can you want for somebody than that? And I think depression is thinking when one door closes, another one isn't going to open. I mean, doors are going to close. That's how life is. But you know, another door is going to open.

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1: 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You feel God and His presence, and it's just so uplifting.
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0: that amazing feeling you get inside when somebody comes up and says just the thing you need to hear, just when you needed to hear it? That is how somebody can feel just by hearing your words of encouragement. 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
1: About 2 or 3 weeks ago, I was on Facebook, and this post came up about a lady in our church who, I know she's been sick for a while, and she's been waiting for a transplant. Well, she hasn't got one yet. And about a couple of weeks ago, they revealed that she was able to have a living donor. And as soon as I read that, for some reason, it was burdened on my heart in a good way for me to see if I could be a match. And I'm 24 years old, I'm single, something like people probably wouldn't even think that I would do, but it's just God has been working in my heart about it. So this week I got a phone call from the hospital that I moved on to the next step and I'm going to get to go in and do lab work. And I asked God to show me like little signs along the way that I'm, you know, doing what I'm supposed to be doing. And the first message in church that I heard after I decided that I was going to do this was about loving your neighbor as yourself.

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4: And this is again from the book of Proverbs, Proverbs 23, verse 7. And it is a profound concept that your mind controls your life. Through the mind comes the thoughts that direct the things you do. And so how important it is to guard your mind. We're going to talk about this as we open our Bibles today and again on Monday and talk about the importance of your mental self, the importance of your mind and how you think. Friends, we're getting down to the very last couple of days of the month of August, which means I only have 2 more days, today and Monday, to tell you about this book that we have written that we want you to have. It will get into your mind. You will find you're getting wrapped up in these truths, because this book is called God's Heart for Israel. And in a day when the Jewish people and the nation of Israel are taking big hits from people all over the world, including from our own country, it's really important for us to know what the Bible says about God and Israel and us. What should our attitude be toward this nation? I know some people like to write this off and say, the Israel of the Bible is not the Israel of today. But in my estimation, that is nonsense, and it doesn't make any sense at all. Israel is God's nation. It has always been. It will continue to be. And the Bible says that God blesses those who bless Israel, and he curses those who curse Israel. History will demonstrate that God told the truth about that. I want to make sure we stay on the right side of God and the right side of Israel. I've written all about it in this book. It's over 100 pages, beautifully designed in a gift book, and it's yours for the asking when you send a gift of any size to Turning Point today. Thank you for your investment. And now let's begin this 2-part message called You Are Not What You Think You Are, But What You Think You Are.
5: Ever have somebody come up to you when you look like you're in deep thought and say to you, what are you thinking about? Happens often between a husband and wife. Don asked me that once in a while. What are you thinking about? And while that is a casual question, it's a very important question, isn't it? What do you think? James Allen has been called a literary man of mystery, but little is known about him. He never achieved fame or fortune. He died at the age of 48, wrote 19 or 20 books, most of which nobody's ever heard of. Yet he wrote one book, one little tiny volume that was discovered after his death. It was the second book that he had ever written, and perhaps the one which he himself felt that it wasn't very good. And that little book that was discovered from the writings of James Allen has sold millions of copies. And it has influenced countless number of lives. Let me tell you a little bit about him. He was born in England. His father was grappling with a failing business and was almost bankrupt. He traveled to America searching for a new job, and instead he was waylaid, robbed, and murdered. And back in England, the family's ensuing financial crisis forced young James Allen to drop out of school at the age of 15 and get a job. He became a personal assistant in the world of British manufacturers, and he worked at that profession until 1902, and then at the age of 38, one day he just walked in and he quit and walked away. James and his wife moved to a little coastal town in England, and he lived there for about 10 years before his early death. He kept a strict routine. Each morning he'd get up before dawn and hike to the top of the nearby hillside and spend an hour in meditation. Then he would return to his house and devote the morning to writing. And then in the afternoon, he would work in his garden or involve himself in his hobbies. As far as we know, James Allen was not a Christian. But one little book he wrote was based on a Bible verse from the book of Proverbs. And that small volume almost single-handedly gave rise to the self-improvement and positive thinking movement of the past 100 years. The book is entitled, As a Man Thinketh. And it's based on Proverbs chapter 23 and verse 7, which says, For as he thinks in his heart, so is he. Say that with me out loud. For as he thinks in his heart, so is he. The point of As a Man Thinketh is simple. Our thoughts are the most important thing about us. All that we achieve or fail to achieve is the direct result of the way we think. Our thoughts are like seeds that produce crops. James Allen wrote in his book, Good thoughts and actions can never produce bad results, and bad thoughts and actions can never produce good results. And this is but saying that nothing can come from corn but corn, nothing from nettles but nettles. Men understand this law in the natural world and they work with it, but few understand it in the moral world, though its operation is just as simple and undeviating. His point is that what we think is what we are, and our lives run in the direction of our thoughts. If we think angry thoughts, guess what? We'll be angry. If we think positive thoughts, we'll be positive. If we think negative thoughts, we'll be negative. The mind is like a garden and we have to cultivate it, and we are responsible for the kind of seed that we drop into the furrows of our mind. To quote Allen again, a person's mind may be likened to a garden which may be intelligently cultivated or allowed to run wild. But whether cultivated or neglected, it must and will bring forth fruit. If the useful seeds are not put into the garden, an abundance of useless seeds will fall upon it and will continue to produce their fruit. This is a particular application of the proverb that says in Galatians 6:7, Whatsoever a man sows, that shall he also reap. Proverbs 23:7 teaches us that what we think is what we become. And while this is an important principle of the Word of God, I need to tell you, it's also been used to build the case for many unscriptural ideas. The positive mental attitude industry has used this verse in almost all of its literature. Maybe you've heard it something like this. Whatever your mind can conceive and your heart can believe, you can achieve. Or maybe you've heard it this way. Think your way to success. Many other such ideas. But this is not what the proverb is teaching. We do not have the power to think things into existence, no matter what anyone says. This view of thinking is ungodly humanism. But to understand that our thoughts are powerful is not humanistic at all. It is very, very biblical. The Bible teaches us that our thoughts are important and that we cannot change our lives unless we change our thoughts. What we do with our thinking determines what we become. We are not what we think we are, but what we think we are. An anonymous author explained this concept in these terms. He says, whatever you hold in your mind will tend to occur in your life. If you continue to believe as you have always believed, you will continue to act as you have always acted. And if you continue to act as you have always acted, you will continue to get what you have always gotten. If you want different results in your life or in your work, all you have to do is change your mind. Now, this is borne out a lot of times in Scripture, and I want to just use one illustration about a man whose story is told in the book of 1 Kings. We all know this man. His name is Elijah. If you were to chart the life of Elijah, the highest point on your chart would be his victory on Mount Carmel over the prophets of Baal when he mocked the gods of the ungodly prophets. prophets. And then after he had won a tremendous victory and the fire of God came down and licked up his sacrifice, we're told that Elijah went and slew all the prophets of Baal. There could not have been a more wonderful, victorious moment against ungodliness than there was that night. Take it in the Old Testament context as you will. That was the mountaintop experience for Elijah. How many of you know that quite often after a mountaintop experience, you have one that's just exactly the opposite? The height of the mountain sometimes says often determines the depth of the valley. And the next time we look in on Elijah, he's gone from the mountaintop to the valley. In fact, the queen went to see Ahab, the king, and when King Ahab told Jezebel what Elijah had done to all her favorite clergymen, she was furious. And the Bible says she brought everything to power that she as a queen could bring, and she chased Elijah. And Elijah, in a moment's time, went from exhilaration to depression. In fact, I don't have time to take you to that scripture, but let me give you some expressions out of the dialogue that Elijah had with God. He's running from this woman, just one lone woman, after him. And he says he felt worthless. He said, I'm no better than my ancestors. He felt hopeless. He ran for his life. He felt isolated. I am the only prophet left, he said. And he was unable to cope. I've had enough. In fact, he actually told the Lord, if it's all right, just take my life. I'd like to die. This is a prophet who just came down off the mountain. And the Bible says that after God provided some food and rest for his embattled prophet, he restructured his thoughts and gave him some life. He showed himself to Elijah. The Bible says, the Lord is about to pass by. He filled his future with hope because God would accompany him, encouraged Elijah to go back the way he came. He revealed that he was not isolated as he thought he was. In fact, God gave him some statistics. He said, I still have 7,000 prophets in Israel who have not bowed the knee to Baal. Elijah, you're not alone. And he infused Elijah's life with meaning. He gave him a mission for him to accomplish. Now, Elijah thought his problem was Jezebel. But there will always be problems like Jezebel in our lives. The real challenge for Elijah wasn't Jezebel. The real problem for Elijah was what was going on between his ears. In his mind. It is surprising, is it not, as we look around, how much we can observe about this principle. And it's very surprising to look into the Bible and to see how much the Bible has to say about the power of our minds and our thoughts. And the more we learn about the complexity of our minds that God has given us, the more we can understand why it's a priority in Scripture. In my study, I found a description of the human mind. I just cannot tell you how awesome this is. The human brain's 12 to 14 billion cells are only a shadow of its complexity. For each cell sends out thousands of connecting tendrils so that a single cell may be connected with 10,000 neighboring cells, each of which is constantly exchanging data impulses. These 12 to 14 billion brain cells times 10,000 connectors make the human mind an unparalleled computer. The mind's activity has been compared to 1,000 switchboards, each big enough to serve New York City, all running at full speed as they receive and send questions and orders. Put another way, there is more electronic equivalent in one human brain than in all the radio and television stations of the entire world put together. The human brain does not miss a thing. It's capable of giving and receiving the subtlest input, from imagining a universe in which time bends to creating the polyphonic texture of a Bach fugue or transmitting and receiving a message from God, a feat that no computer could ever accomplish. I want to take you to several passages of the New Testament that outline the priorities of this incredible mind that God has given to each one of us, and especially to each of us who are followers of Christ. First of all, I want to talk to you about the priority of a devoted mind. In Matthew 22:37, in response to a question, Jesus said, "You shall love the Lord your God with all your heart, with all your soul, and with all your mind." Now, most of us have a pretty good idea of what it means to love the Lord our God with all of our heart and with all of our soul. But how do you love God with your mind? What does it mean to love God with your mind? It means, first of all, to understand that the mind is important. That's a good beginning place. And I say that because during my years as a pastor, I have run into many individuals who have denigrated the importance of the mind by saying that we need to be guided by the Spirit and not by the mind. They have even postulated that we are at our best when we put our minds into neutral and let our emotions and our spirits take control. And so we have come up with this term, mindless Christianity, which describes an anti-intellectualism in much of evangelicalism and the total abdication of the mind in much of emotional Christianity. The Bible does not give us that option. In fact, one of the general principles for all of us who follow Christ is that we're to do everything to the glory of God. 1 Corinthians 10:31 says, "Whether you eat or drink or whatever you do, do all to the glory of God." We evangelicals characteristically pit our heart against our head. And we opt for the heart as being more spiritual than the head. We are like the Tin Woodman in the wonderful Wizard of Oz, who chooses a heart rather than a head. If you know that wonderful story, you probably remember the dialogue that goes something like this: "Why didn't you walk around the hole?" asked the Tin Woodman. "Well, I didn't know enough," replied the Scarecrow. "My head is stuffed with straw, you know, and that is why I'm going to Oz to ask him for some brains." "Oh, I see," said the Tin Woodman, "but after all, brains are not the best thing in the world." "Have you any?" inquired the Scarecrow. "No," he said, "my head is quite empty. But once I had brains and a heart also, so having tried them both, I should rather have a heart." "All the same," said the Scarecrow, "I shall ask for brains instead of a heart, for a fool would not know what to do with a heart if he had one." "I shall take the heart," said the Tin Woodman, "for brains do not make one happy, and happiness is the best thing in the world." Many Christians have made the same choice as the Tin Woodman, exchanging their mind for their heart. And we know now how unbiblical such an exchange really is, for the Bible says we're to love the Lord our God with all our heart and with all of our soul and with all of our mind. This can only mean a determination to develop our thinking process to its fullest potential. We must learn how to love the Lord our God with all of our minds. But before we move on to the next thing, let me tell you about something I read from Benjamin Warfield, who was a great scholar who taught for 34 years at Princeton Seminary. He pleaded with his students never to exchange the mind for the heart or the heart for the mind. This is the greatest statement I've ever read about this controversy. He said, "Sometimes we hear it said that 10 minutes on your knees will give you a truer, deeper, more operative knowledge of God than 10 hours over your books." Why should you turn from God when you turn to your books, or feel that you must turn from your books in order to turn to God? Put your heart into your studies. Do not merely occupy your mind with them, but put your heart into them. They will bring you daily and hourly into the very presence of God. What a great instruction for students. The Bible says that when we study, we should put our heart into it. And when we worship, we should put our mind into it. That we should not play this game of the dichotomy which says it's the heart versus the mind. It's both. Listen again to the commandment: "You shall love the Lord your God with all your heart and soul and mind." In other words, with all that you are, you're to love the Lord your God. That's the priority of a devoted mind. But then there's the priority of a dedicated mind. Did you ever read these verses from Philippians and Corinthians? Philippians 2:5, "Let this mind be in you, which was also in Christ Jesus." Or, "Who has known the mind of the Lord that he may instruct him? But we have the mind of Christ." To have the mind of Christ does not mean that we are infallible and we start playing God. To have the mind of Christ means to look at life through the Savior's point of view, looking at life through his values and the desires in his mind. It means to think God's thoughts and not think as the world thinks. Now stop again and think with me about the power of your mind. The dizzying potential of the human mind reaches its apex in the possibility of possessing the mind of Christ through the ministry of the Holy Spirit. A possibility affirmed by Paul when he said, "We have the mind of Christ." No computer will ever be able to think God's thoughts, nor will any device ever be able to know the heart of God or do his works, but the mystery which resides between our ears has this capacity. It was created for this very purpose, to have the mind of Christ, a dedicated mind. What about the third one, the priority of a disciplined mind? 1 Peter 1:13. "Therefore, gird up the loins of your mind and be sober and rest your hope fully upon the grace that is to be brought to you at the revelation of Jesus Christ." And 2 Corinthians 10:5 puts it this way, "Casting down arguments and every high thing that exalts itself against the knowledge of God, bring every thought into captivity to the obedience of Christ." The disciplined mind. First of all, 1 Peter says we're to gird up the loins of our minds. When soldiers would go to war, they would take their long flowing robes and tuck their robes into the belt that went around them so that the robe wouldn't get in the way of their ability to move quickly in the battle. And Peter uses that to give us a picture of how we're to deal with our minds. It all is about focus. We're to get rid of the extraneous things, the things that get in our way, and focus our minds. Be proactive about the use of your mind. Don't be just kind of mindless, just letting whatever happen. But remember, the screen of your mind is totally under your control, and there are choices you can make. And the Bible says you're to bring every thought into captivity unto Christ. That seems like an unreasonable and impossible task. But let us not be discouraged by the fact that it is a goal that is very high, but let it motivate us to say that as much as it's possible for me, I'm going to have a controlling interest in what crosses my mind. I'm not going to feed my mind with things that will be destructive to me or will not be positive or beneficial to me. Oswald Chambers wrote, "God will not make me think like Jesus. I have to do it by myself. I have to bring every thought into captivity to the obedience of Christ." And let me just stop for a moment and say, in this culture, when we are bombarded by so many impulses from so many

0: especially if it was a beer commercial or a cigarette commercial, my father would get up and either turn the channel or turn the volume down. We didn't have remote controls back then. But as time went along and things got a little bit more relaxed, we who were the children, we became the remote controls. Dad would say, turn that off. Turn that off. Come on, turn it off. He didn't want that stuff going through our mind. He didn't want us to be impacted by the commercials that were on TV that he thought could be hurtful to us. Now, how many of you know we've come a long way from that? I mean, the commercials we got on TV right now are not fit for anybody to see, some of them, let alone children. I've always been impressed with my kids. We have them at our house a lot, and I never have talked to them about this, but they are so protective over what our grandchildren are allowed to watch on TV. And sometimes I'm watching a mystery or something, and they'll come in, and Don will say, you got to turn that off. We don't want kids to be watching mysteries at their age. That's kind of a picture of how we have to function with our minds, isn't it? We have to decide. You know, obviously, the internet is a real big problem today. You'd be better off not to have the internet than to be brought into some of the filth that is available on the internet. You'd be better off, if that's an issue with you, just to disconnect it and say, I don't need it.
1: And you know, this is really interesting to me that countries all over the world are now saying that their internet will not be available to children until the age of 16, one place to the age of 18. I can't think of anything that would do more good for the children of our world than for that to be true, because the vast majority of the things that are on the internet are not productive for kids or for anybody. And they get these kids wrapped up and subjected to all of this, and it's, well, I just think it's a good thing to step back and say, wait a minute, while there are good things that can happen through the internet, and we're grateful for those things, we need to be more disciplined in managing the things that are hurting our families and hurting our children. We'll have more about right thinking when we get together on Monday. In the meantime, have a good weekend. Be sure to get to church and be an encouragement to somebody over the weekend. I'm David Jeremiah. Thankful to have you with us. Have a good day.
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3: 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Today we bring you good news from heaven and believe that you will receive exactly what the Word has promised us. Now here is John Housing from Red Deer, Alberta, Canada.
4: Another prerequisite of faith is understanding authority. The fact that you've been given authority. Can you say amen? So let's not lose track. Let me finish what I said here. Verse 10, they that were sent returning to the house, they found the servant whole who had been sick. So this man who was totally helpless, who was totally dependent on the negotiation skill of the Roman centurion, he got healed. But why did he get healed? It's because this centurion, he knew how to get things done. He knew how to act. He didn't go up to Jesus, like I said, you know, boasting, being proud, and say, I'm a man, I'm the guy in charge here, and you better come. No, he exercised what I would call, it's called the law of approach. Let me say it this way, that the law of approach dictates our level of favor with those who we come in contact with. Let me give you a simple example here. If you're sitting at the dinner table and you hear the doorbell ring and it's someone at the door who wants to sell you something, how much favor do you think that person would get from you? Not a whole lot. Not a whole lot, right? Am I right? I know we're in church and I know you're supposed to be nice. I get that. But the honest truth is, if someone invades your privacy or invades your natural flow, when you get a phone call and it looks like a very important call and you pick up the phone and there's one of these scammers on the phone, how much favor do you give to the person? Not a whole lot. You want to get rid of that person as quick as possible. Meaning off the phone, that is. Don't get me wrong. You understand that, right? Isn't that right? But then there are people, you know, like when you approach them, if you want their favor, you give them a gift. Or you do something that you know is going to get favor with them. Isn't that right? Proverbs 18 and verse 16 says, a man's gift makes room for him and brings him before great men. Now, the word gift is an interesting word. It can mean literally a gift, but it can also mean a bribe. Now, of course, we don't want to be interested in bribes, do we? That's for politicians. Isn't that right? You don't want to be involved with bribes. So everything's got to do with the motive of your heart. When you offer someone a bribe, you're not interested in blessing the person. You want to get something from that person. You want to get something out of that person. So we're not talking about that. We're talking about earning or getting favor with people. This Roman centurion knew how to get favor with Jesus. He knew, if I'm just going to go to him, I'm an outsider. I'm not a Jewish man. I don't really fit in this nation. I'm on the outside because I'm an overseer. I'm in command here. People answer to me. Besides that, I'm a Roman soldier. Jewish people don't really like me. So he had the presence of mind to not go to Jesus personally, but talk to the Jewish people that he knew. That makes a lot more sense, right? And the people that knew him also knew that he loved the nation of Israel because he had built a synagogue. Isn't that right? So they went to him, they came to Jesus, and they said to Jesus, you know, you should come, you should honor this man's request because he is a good man. He loves the nation of Israel. You can tell because he built a synagogue. So Jesus went with them. Praise the Lord. Now, if you compare that to the Canaanite woman, she's also an outsider. Remember, we talked about her at healing school, one of the cases of healing. She went after Jesus, yelling and screaming, Jesus, Son of David, have mercy on me. I have a daughter back home, oppressed of an evil spirit. Jesus, come on, listen to me. I want to get your attention. What did Jesus do? Nothing. He basically ignored her until she got on the same page as he is, faith. Isn't that right? Hallelujah. She had to make some adjustments to get Jesus to recognize her, to acknowledge her even. Amen. She's an outsider. She's not a Jewish lady. She's a Syrophoenician. She's a Canaanite woman. So wouldn't it be helpful for us to be conscious of that, that how we approach God is kind of a big deal? You just can't come in any old way that you would like to. Just like Pastor Joel already mentioned, he already, you know, exhorted us this morning. You come into his presence with thanksgiving in your heart. You come into his courts with praise. Amen. You acknowledge him with great joy. Praise the Lord. Many times when people pray, you know, it's usually gotten to the point that we're really down and out. We're really struggling now. You know, now we got to pray, and we come in and we start complaining to the Lord. We start whining to the Lord when he expects us to come into his presence with a joyful heart. Amen. And with faith, he that cometh to God, very clear, Hebrews chapter 11 and verse 6, he that cometh to God must do what? Believe that he is exactly who he said he is. He is your provider. He is your healer. He is your shepherd. He is your righteousness. He is everything who he said he is. Amen. That's the way that you approach him. And number two, and that he is a rewarder of those who diligently seek him. He's not a divider. He's not someone who loves to take things away from you. Oh, Lord, take those cigarettes away from me, please. What's he going to do with them? Amen. No. He will put something on the inside of you. Amen. He'll put some grace on the inside of you. He'll put some power, some authority on the inside of you that you become stronger than those cigarettes, that you become stronger than the alcohol. You become stronger than the pornography. You become stronger than the addictions that are trying to hold you down. That's how it's going to work. Amen. So it's got to do with, you know, understanding how the whole thing works. So praise God, there's a way to approach the Lord, right? Did you know that the way that you approach him has a lot to do with what you're going to get from him? Yeah. Amen. The Bible even tells us that he resists the proud. In the same way that you would too. Like when you see an arrogant person, is the first thing you want to do, you kind of want to take a little bit of distance. You know, someone is constantly boasting and constantly talking about himself, how good he is, how wonderful, how great. You kind of want to take a little bit of a distance from that person. Isn't that right? Well, God is the same way. But the other side of the coin is he gives grace to the humble. Amen. He gives grace to the humble. This gentleman is a humble man. He didn't come to Jesus. Am I kind of a big deal here in town? I'm the Roman overseer. I'm in charge of this whole area, so you better listen to me. No, he said, he sent other people to him, right, who are kind of like a third party who are going to do his bidding or his bidding for him, and Jesus answered it. He just answered it. Sometimes a third party can do a better job than you do. Sometimes an intercessor, someone else who is praying for you, can do a better job than you can. Amen. Now, one of the trademark of Jesus' ministry was authority. People recognized him. You know, they were wondering, you know, with what authority does this man speak? He's different than the Pharisees who spoke with no authority. You know, but this man, Jesus, he spoke with authority. Amen. So people recognized it, but the devil also recognized it, didn't he? For instance, in Luke chapter 4 and verse 35, Jesus talked to the devil, he said, and rebuked. Jesus rebuked him. Now, the word to rebuke literally means don't allow to talk back. Amen. That's how he treated evil spirits, demons and evil spirits. Don't allow them to talk back. Don't allow them in your presence. You've been given authority to make them go. Right? You don't belong here. You have no business here. Shut up in Jesus' name. Amen. Jesus rebuked him, that devil, saying, hold your peace and come out of him. And when the devil had thrown him in the midst, he came out of him and he heard him not. Acts chapter 19, it tells us the fact that the devil also recognizes when you don't have authority. So you don't want to be in, you don't ever want to be caught in the place that you have no authority. You have to become conscious of the fact that Jesus has given you authority. Acts chapter 19, verses 13. Then certain of the vagabond Jews, exorcists, took upon them to call over them which had evil spirits in the name of the Lord Jesus, saying, we adjure you by Jesus whom Paul preaches. Meaning, we don't really know this Jesus, but you know, that seems to be working for other people. So let's give that a shot. Let's give that a shot. And there were seven sons of Sceva, a Jew and chief of the priest, which did so. And the evil spirit answered and said, Jesus I know, Paul I know, who are you? Amen. And the man in whom the evil spirit was leaped on them, overcame them, prevailed against them, so that they fled out of the house naked and wounded. Horrible situation. Isn't it? Not much fun when you try to cast out a devil and he overtakes you and strips you naked and casts you out of the house. You know, there you go without naked. Distressed, oppressed. No. You wanna be the person in authority. How are you gonna be in authority? Number one, by knowing that Jesus gave you authority. Next slide. Identity creates authority. Knowing who you are in Christ, who will give you authority? Amen. You know, you remember, we just read it, that the devil asked a question, Jesus I know, Paul I know, who are you? If you can't answer that question, you're in trouble. Well, I'm just so-and-so, you know, it's just little old me. No. You got to know who you are in Christ. And who are you? Thank God you are a new creation. Thank God you have been made the righteousness of God in Christ. Thank God you can do all things through Christ who strengthens you. Isn't that right? Thank God that you are seated with Christ in heavenly places, far above all principalities and power and might and dominion and every name that is named, not only in the world, the age that we're in now, but also in the age which is to come. That's who you are. Aren't you glad about that? Knowing who you are will give you authority. Praise the Lord. You're strong in the Lord. You are a born again. You are a new creation, stronger than sin, stronger than addictions, stronger than the devil himself because of what God has done inside of you. Praise the Lord. Would you stand with me?
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5: Welcome to Spread the Word Now. Faith comes by hearing, and hearing by the word of the Lord. The Lord Jesus declares, "Man shall not live by bread alone, but by every word that proceeds from the mouth of God." It is my earnest prayer that as you receive the ever-living word, the brokenhearted will be healed, there will be liberty to the oppressed, recovery of sight to the spiritually blind, in the name of the Lord Jesus. I pray that the words you hear will not be persuasive words of man's wisdom, but in demonstration of the Spirit and of power, so that your faith will not be in the wisdom of man, but in the power of God.
6: This is your host, Evangelist Joe Ojade from Spread the Word Global Ministries of Red Deer Butter. Hallelujah. Let's pray. Father, we thank you because you are living, you are active, you are your word. It's my prayer that your word will bring life, healing, deliverance, salvation to the hearers today. And your kingdom will be propagated more as many come into your kingdom through the teaching and preaching of your word. In Jesus' mighty name, hallelujah. Today's message is titled, "The Truth About the Grace of God." The truth about the grace of God. The scripture is taken from the Gospel of John chapter 1 from verse 15. John bore witness of him and cried out, saying, "This was he of whom I said, he who comes after me is preferred before me, for he was before me. And of his fullness we have all received, and grace for grace. For the law was given through Moses, but grace and truth came through Jesus Christ." Hallelujah. Friend, I believe that grace has to always be accompanied by truth. And grace is a foundational doctrine of the Christian faith. And so I believe God to grant me and you some illumination about this subject today, in the name of the Lord Jesus. So the first time grace was mentioned in the scriptures, you find is in Genesis chapter 6 verse 8, when God was about to destroy the whole earth because of the sin of humanity. And the Bible said that Noah found grace in the sight of God. And that word is said to mean an unmerited favor, unusual kindness that God bestows on someone. And the word grace, even though it's free to us believers today, somebody made the ultimate price for it. Somebody paid. And that person is Jesus Christ. His death, his agony, his sacrifice on the cross was to purchase the grace of God for us. Moses brought the law. but grace and truth came through our Lord and Savior Jesus Christ. God had to bring grace because the law was incapable of saving anyone. The commandments, the ceremonial, sacrificial, communal, and the criminal laws, Levitical laws, cannot save anyone. The law is good. It points us to our weaknesses, but it cannot save anyone. And Galatians 2 from verse 16 says, knowing that a man is not justified by the works of the law, but by faith in Jesus Christ. So therefore, the deeds of the law, no man can be justified apart from faith in the Lord. And so grace has many truths surrounding it. And number one is that it is a free gift, purchased, bought and paid for by our Lord Jesus Christ. Hallelujah. The number two nugget of truth about grace is that grace of God is not a license to continue to live in sin. The grace of God does not grant you the ability to live in sin, but rather it empowers you to overcome sin. Romans chapter 6 verse 1, Apostle Paul, writing to the Romans, said these words, "What shall we say then? Shall we continue in sin that grace may abound? Certainly not." Another translation says, "God forbid." And then in verse 15, the same chapter, he says again, "What then? Shall we sin because we are not under law, but under grace? Certainly not." Once again, "God forbid." So, friend, the truth about grace is that it's not a license to continue to live in sin. God has empowered you through his grace to live in righteousness and overcome the effects and the power of sin in your life. Hallelujah. Another truth about the grace of God is that it moves you to work hard and not to be idle or lazy. You will find this in 1 Corinthians chapter 15 from verse 9 to 11. Apostle Paul writing says, For I am the least of all the apostles, whom I am not worthy to be called an apostle, because I persecuted the church of God. By the grace of God, I am what I am, and his grace towards me was not in vain, but I labored more abundantly than they all. Friend, he says, I labored more abundantly than they all, yet not I, but the grace of God which was with me. So, friend, you see, when you receive the gift of salvation through grace, God expects fruits afterwards. Apostle Paul labored, the grace of God moved him to labor more abundantly to achieve all that he could achieve through that grace that you have today. Hallelujah. Another nugget of truth about the grace of God is that it motivates us to love God more. So God has already demonstrated his love to us by the sacrifice of his son. He said, "While we were yet sinners, Christ died for us." But the grace of God motivates you, moves you to love God more, to align your will in life with the will of God. And how do you know the will of God? Through the scriptures. As you find the word, you find what the scripture say, you know his word, you align yourself. So the grace of God, it's supposed to motivate us to love God more. Hallelujah. May the grace of God in your life not be in vain. Apostle Paul prayed this prayer for one of the churches, that the grace of God will not be in vain. So let it motivate you to do more for the Lord. Hallelujah. Another nugget of truth about the grace of God is that it motivates you to stand in the gap to intercede for others. In Exodus chapter 33, after the children of Israel had made the golden calf, worshipped it, and bowed the knee to it, Moses comes down from the Mount Sinai, and got upset, breaks the commandments. And then afterwards, he goes back to God and said, Lord, if I have found grace here, would you have mercy on these people? Would you forgive their sin? And then the Lord said him from verse 12, then I will also do this thing that you have asked, for you have found grace in my sight. Friend, the grace of God moves you to intercession, moves you to prayer, moves you to stand in the gap for your neighbors, for your friends, for your in-laws, for your families. The grace of God to intercede that they might come to salvation, they might come to the knowledge of the truth. Zechariah 12 verse 10 says, and I will pour on the house of David and inhabitants of Jerusalem the spirit of grace and supplication. Then they will look on him who was they have pierced. Friend, grace comes with supplication, with intercession, with a desire to pray. Hallelujah. Another nugget of truth about the grace of God is that it is attracted to certain things. Just like metal is attracted to magnet, the grace of God is attracted to, number one, humility. James 4 verse 6 says, God resists the proud and gives grace to the humble. 1 Peter 5 verse 5 also reinforces this, that when you walk in humility, the grace of God is attracted to you. Another thing that attracts the grace of God is weakness. In 2 Corinthians 12 verse 7 to 9, Apostle Paul, talking about the turn in the flesh he had, said, three times I asked the Lord to take it away, and the Lord said, my strength is made perfect in your weakness. Hallelujah. So when you boast in your weakness, God's grace is made perfect. The strength of God is manifested in his power because of weakness. So another thing that attracts the grace of God is when we grow in our spirit and in wisdom. When we spend time in the presence of God, we study his word, we learn about him, we gain knowledge of God, then grace is attracted. He's attracted to us. And so, friend, and you can grow in grace, because God has given you grace not to be stagnant. He expects you to grow in grace. So that he says in 2 Peter 3 verse 17, but grow in the grace and knowledge of our Lord and Savior Jesus Christ. To him be glory forever and ever. Amen. And so, friend, did you notice that also that the throne of God is lined by grace? The throne of God is called the throne of grace. And so, friend, you see, you can come to God anytime. Hebrews 4 verse 15 talks about coming before him in boldness to receive mercy and grace in time of need. So you can grow in grace. You can operate with understanding and wisdom about the grace of God, that God has given us that to make us become what he desires us to be transformed and be more like the Lord, our Lord and Savior. If you've not been born again, I want to encourage you today. You can make Jesus the Lord of your life. Confess him today. Ask him to forgive your sins. And from this day, you become a new creation. And until next time, this is Evangelist Joe. God bless and bye for now.
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2: Well, good morning, everyone. Good morning. It is good to be here. I wasn't here last week. I was away, but I heard what you talked about last week. So today we're talking about friendship. So you're either going to feel relieved or kind of bored. But like I said, today we are going to talk about friendship. And I always like to be prepared and ready. So I spent a lot of time researching for this topic, and I spent most of my time doing that on Facebook. So my coworkers were walking by my office and probably wondering what kind of work I was up to. But I did. I went on Facebook quite a bit because what I was doing was going back through old pictures. And I was looking at all the different years and all the different friends I have had throughout the different seasons of my life. And so I was thinking about friendship and all these different seasons, but I've had lots of seasons of friendship in my life. I can think back to times where I have felt lonely and lacking in friends, times in my childhood. Eventually, I left Colorado Springs and I moved to Denver in order to do more schooling. And that was a season of loneliness until I kind of found my fit in that spot. And then I think of my life now. I work and I'm a mom, and I find myself worrying about my kids. Do they have friends? And I have less time, actually, because of the busyness of life, to spend with my own friends. And so this season of friendship just looks different than other seasons. And so there's lots of different seasons we go through when it comes to friendship. And Proverbs actually wants to talk to us about this topic. Proverbs is the book of the Bible that's actually going to talk to us the most about friendship and relationships and community. And actually, there's another wisdom book in the Bible called Job, and Job talks a lot about friends, what to say and what not to say when your friends are going through something difficult. So actually, God is telling us that the way of wisdom actually has a lot to do with friendship. So we want to take a look at that today. But before we fully jump into it, I do want to acknowledge, like I talked about, we have different seasons in friendship. And some of us might feel in a season of loneliness, where we actually feel like we are lacking strong, close friendships. And I say that because I would guess in a room this big, some of us are in that situation. And also, it's just kind of what the statistics are telling us. In the past 10 years, people report that there is more and more loneliness. The American Psychological Association did a big survey, and 60% of adults say that they are lonely almost all of the time, that they have actually no close friends. And so this is something that's kind of coming up more and more, and I would think probably part of it might come from our new best friend, our phones, where we end up spending a lot of time and less time in person, kind of with real people. And I would actually argue that I think our phones have some good social things to offer us, right? I live far away now from lots of my friends, and so I can stay connected through social media, and I'm really grateful for FaceTime to be able to talk with my family. And yet at the same time, it's not the same thing as being in person with someone face-to-face, although we're actually trying to make it that way. And so I would argue that as much as we try to make those connections through TikTok or Instagram, as much as we are having conversations with ChatGPT, I would argue that emotionally, psychologically, there's a big difference between that and being with a real person. And I would say that the Bible would say the same thing, that we were actually created ultimately for face-to-face interactions, for in-person community. And so in spite of all of our social media, people are feeling lonely. And so I think that's what Proverbs wants to talk to us about today. Proverbs wants to talk to us about how we go about fostering true friendships and growing in wisdom in that way. Friendship is actually a big part of the way of wisdom. And I was thinking about that and how often it comes up throughout the book, and I wondered why. Because it's not like being a friend is like a solely Christian thing, right? Everyone has friends. So why is God emphasizing this so much in his book on wisdom? So this was my why. And my answer that I came up with is that I actually think it has a lot to do with the character of our God. Proverbs 20, verse 6 says, many will say they are loyal friends, but who can find one who is truly reliable? When we're out there looking for friends, we want someone who's going to be loyal to us, someone who's going to be true to us. And our starting point for understanding what that looks like is actually God himself. God, in his very nature, in who he is a relational being. We talk about in the church, you will hear us talk about, or as you read your Bible, God the Father, God the Son, Jesus, and God the Holy Spirit. And when we talk about this in the church, we use a word called the Trinity. And Trinity is it's a very, very difficult, complex notion. I have not figured out a great way to explain it to my kids, so if you have, please let me know, because it's complicated. The Trinity is this idea that we get out of the scripture that God, Jesus, and the Holy Spirit are one God who eternally exist as three persons. So when you're reading the Bible, you'll read about God the Father and his unique roles, and you'll read about God, Jesus, the Son, and his unique roles, and you read the same thing about the Holy Spirit. And so we call it the Godhead, unique roles, and yet one unified God, one and also three. You see that this is hard to explain to a six-year-old? It's a difficult concept, but the reason I bring up the Trinity is that I think the basic point is this: God, Jesus, and the Holy Spirit, one God, three persons, shows us that God in who he is relational. God is a relational being, and then you see this all throughout the Bible, that God is very invested in relationship. He creates people, and he spends time with them. All of those boring things you don't want to read in the Old Testament about the tabernacle and the temple and the law, all of that actually has to do with God creating a way for people to come spend time with him. And eventually, God sends his own Son, God in the flesh, who comes, and he lives among us, and he makes relationships. God, throughout the scripture, is very invested in relationship. God himself is a relational being. And if we are followers of Jesus, we have been asked to imitate him, to become more and more like him. So I think that is the starting point for us about why it is important for us to care about relationship and friendship and community, because God himself cares about those things, and he wants us to look more and more like him. So I think that's the big picture of why friendship is important to God, why it's part of the way of wisdom. But as we have seen this summer, Proverbs goes beyond the big picture, and it's gonna get out down into the nitty-gritty, and it's gonna give us the practical details of what this looks like. So that's what we wanna look at today. In friendship, I think the first thing that Proverbs would tell us is that we need to choose wisely. Proverbs 12:26 says, "The righteous choose their friends carefully, but the way of the wicked leads them astray." Proverbs 13:20 says, "Walk with the wise and become wise, for a companion of fools suffers harm." That graphic that we've been using for our series this summer kind of shows two roads diverging, going different ways. And I think if we are thinking about friendship on the way of wisdom, the way of folly would probably have to do with who we choose as friends or what kind of friend we are choosing to be. Proverbs is going to tell us that we need to be thinking about that choice and we need to choose wisely, because our friends influence us. They influence what we do. We are easily influenced by the people that we spend time with. And I think that's what Proverbs is getting at here when it says, you know what? If you choose wisely, you're gonna become wise. If you choose a fool, you're likely to become foolish. Because all of us are susceptible to peer pressure. And it's true, and it is okay to admit, because I actually think peer pressure can be a good thing if it is directed toward the way of wisdom. My favorite speaker, Ray Vanderlaan, says that we are designed to need peer pressure to be what God wants us to be. We actually need other people who are going to influence us to walk in the way of the Lord. Because if all of my friends are walking in the way of folly and I'm kind of walking alongside them, it's going to be really difficult for me to not choose to do foolish things. But if my friends are walking in the way of wisdom and I'm walking with them, then I will be influenced toward wisdom as well. And so I think this is true. Some of you are getting ready to go back to school this fall. And I think it is really important for you to think about who you are spending your time with. Are you choosing your friends wisely? Are they helping you become more wise, or are they leading you toward folly? And it's easy for us to say that for those who are in school, but it applies to us old people as well. Because if my friends are concerned with growing more and more like Jesus, if they are concerned with loving their neighbors as themselves, if they are concerned with serving, that will influence me toward those things. But if my friends are busy thinking just about their next vacation or how much money they are earning or toxic politics or anything like that, I will be influenced that way as well. So we need to choose our friends wisely as well. I think that part of this idea of surrounding ourselves with wise community is why Jesus, when he came here and he lived among us, he chose disciples, right? So he had all these people who were with him all of the time. And I think Jesus would know that actually the people we're spending our time with are going to influence us. And I think it's important for us to look at the life of Jesus and how he chose to live, because Jesus came and he showed us how humanity was meant to be lived if we didn't always mess it up with sin. And so his example is the one that we are to follow. And Jesus chose disciples, students, who spent all of their time with him. And I think it's hard for us to grasp how much community Jesus was in all of the time. Sometimes, you know, we grab those pieces of scripture that talk about Jesus going off to a quiet place to pray alone. Well, it's probably because he was never alone. Like, we are used to our single family homes and our solo drives to work and our retreats. It just was not a thing during the time of Jesus. You are going to be surrounded by people. And so part of it is figuring out who you're going to surround yourself with, how you are going to choose your friends. And I think when we think about the community that Jesus chose to surround himself with, one really important thing to highlight is that all of these disciples were not just like one another. We do not have to have friends who are just like us. When you look at the disciples Jesus picked and start to kind of see the different beliefs at the time, you realize Jesus had disciples with him from like every theological and political camp that existed at that time. So Jesus's disciples were conservatives and liberals. They were establishment types. They were rebels. They were different ages. The disciple Peter is probably like at least 10 years older than John. Jesus has this community of friends who all think a little bit differently, who all have different opinions, and yet he unites them as friends as they walk in the way of wisdom with him. That's how he chose to build community. So when we're thinking about ourselves and our own friendships, yes, we want to have friends who we just click with and who just get us. But at the same time, I think there's a lot of wisdom in building friendships with people who aren't just like you, who you might have to work a little bit harder with. I've had seasons where I've done this intentionally, like really gotten to know someone who I know is very different than me, and it's good for me. I learn to listen to someone else. I learn how to think about things in a different way. I learn what's important to people. It is good for us to have friends who are actually a little bit different from us. That might be something we need to cultivate in our lives. I also think there's great wisdom in intergenerational friendships. And you see that with the disciples. Like I mentioned, there's a big age gap, probably between the oldest and youngest disciple. But there's great wisdom in me having a friend who is older than me, who I can learn from, who I can ask questions of. Do you have a friend like that in your life? Are you a friend to someone younger than you who you can help teach and share your experiences with? Do your kids have that in their own lives? I think about that for my kids and, you know, thinking about my kids kind of being preteens and eventually getting into those teenage years. There are going to be lots of moments where my kids feel very frustrated with me as a parent and with my husband as a parent. But I'm grateful that there are other adults in their lives who we know and who we trust, who I'm hoping they can have some conversations with, and who I can trust will give them wise advice as they get older, even if they're feeling a bit frustrated with me. There is great wisdom in us having friends who are a little bit different than us, who are maybe in a different age bracket than we are. Proverbs wants us to choose a well-rounded community and to choose wisely. Tremper Longman, who's an Old Testament theologian, he says that the wisdom enterprise is a community effort. We actually need one another in order to be wise. So who can you be walking with on the way of wisdom? The second thing that I think Proverbs would tell us about friendship is that we should expect accountability from our friends. Proverbs 27:5-6 says, "Better is open rebuke than hidden love. Wounds from a friend can be trusted, but an enemy multiplies kisses." Proverbs 27:17 says, "As iron sharpens iron, so one person sharpens another." And I feel like as we've gone through this series, we've talked a lot about this idea of accountability, but that's because Proverbs talks about it a lot. One of the commentaries I read said that Proverbs continually praises those who receives correction. A big part of being wise is being willing to listen to people when they offer you some accountability. Proverbs tells us that it is good to be accountable to one another. Proverbs 27 says, when we do that, we sharpen each other. I'm not my own. I belong to my community. And so I listen and I'm accountable to my friends. They are accountable to me. We check in on one another because accountability is going to make us wiser. Proverbs also tells us that friends bring us great joy because we were actually created for community. Proverbs 27:9 says that perfume and incense bring joy to the heart, and the pleasantness of a friend springs from their heartfelt advice. Proverbs 17:17 says a friend loves at all times, and a brother is born for a time of adversity. God created us with a great, great intention. He makes Adam and he says, "Adam, it's not good for you to be alone." And from then on, we see that the Bible puts people into community with one another so that they can grow and learn and become more like Jesus. It's what we were created for. And when we find good community, it can actually bring us great joy. We have people who we trust, people who we like, people who we can spend time with. So if you today are someone who

community life person here at Crossroads, so I'm probably like contractually obligated to say this, but I also believe it. I think if you are seeking community here at the church, you have to get into a group. You have to start serving. That's where you're gonna make this place a little bit smaller. And I believe that because I have experienced that here myself. I moved here about 12 and a half years ago to Crossroads. So like I said, you know, Andrew and I had to figure out our relationship, who was gonna move. I had always wanted to live in the year-round weather paradise that is Red Deer, Alberta. So I got my wish and I moved on up here. So I moved to Red Deer and I started my job here at the church. But when I started, this place was just as big to me as it is to you. I didn't know anyone here. And so I had to figure out, how am I gonna make some new friends? And so the first thing that we did is we joined a hospitality team. Those are the people who greet you when you come in the door, who might help you find a seat when you're coming in here. We joined one of those teams. Because that way we got to know a few people on that team serving at the church, but also it was an opportunity for us every week to see new faces and to say hi to people and just to start to get to know people. It was an easy way to start to recognize some people. And then we decided we were gonna host a little Bible study at our house. So we had a small Bible study and we did that and got to know a few more people, opened up our home and started to get to know people that way. And then we joined a group that was meeting just once a month for games. So we would kind of rotate whose house we were at. Once a month, we would get together and play games together. And that group ended up starting to meet more and more often and becoming more of a life group. And now the people in that group are my best friends in Red Deer. So that's how it happened for me. And I think it works. But here's what I will say. It did not happen overnight. I did not go to a group and suddenly have like five new best friends, right? It took me going back again and again, even when I felt awkward, even when I thought that person was a little weird, right? I had to keep at it. I had to do small talk, kind of, which is annoying, right? I had to feel awkward. And so what I would recommend is that if you are interested in community, you have to give it a little effort. You have to decide to go, but then you have to decide to go back. You have to keep giving it a chance. And as you do that, I believe that small talk turns into deeper conversations. And I believe you will make those connections and you will start to gain some strong friendships here in our community at the church. We have lots of things coming up. It is almost September, believe it or not, and we have lots of things that'll be starting up at the church. We have an event called Connect Into Community that is happening on September 13th. It'll be over in the gym, and a bunch of our groups will be there, a bunch of different ways to serve. You can come walk around, chat with people, see what group you might be interested in joining. We do Tuesday nights, we call them Next, where you can come have supper in the cafe before, and then you can come to one of our discipleship groups. Your kids can go to Awana. Guys, you heard Chad talking about Base Camp, our men's retreat. If you are a guy who is not connected in community, please go to Base Camp. It's gonna be so much fun, and it'll be a great way for you to start making some connections with people here at the church. So, take some of those steps in order to be able to grow in community at church. But I think there's another group of us, some of us kind of maybe wanting some more friendships, and then there's the other side where we say, do you know what? I'm kind of good on my own. I don't need a lot of people. I don't want friends. I like being by myself. Here's the thing. I don't think Proverbs is asking you to become an extrovert or to become the life of the party. I don't think that's what Proverbs is telling you. But I do think that there is great wisdom in being in relationship. And I think if we think of ourselves as followers of Jesus, then what he has asked from us is that we become more and more like him. And Jesus is relational. God is a relational God. And so actually, for us to grow as followers of Jesus, being a part of community

0: might be a muscle that you need to flex. It might be a spiritual discipline that you need to start practicing so that you can become more like Jesus. The second thing I'll say is this. You might be in a place where you don't need friends. You're either good on your own or you have friends and you're kind of good to go. Sometimes though, friendship isn't about me. It might not be about what I want or need. It might be actually for someone else. There might be someone around you who is in need of a friend, and the way that you can serve someone else is by being a friend to them. I think that one of the ways that we serve one another, that we serve the body of Christ, that we serve people who do not yet know Jesus, is that we are friends to the friendless. So that might be something you could think about today. You might not need more friends, you might not want more friends, and yet there might be someone you could reach out to who's in need of a friend, someone you can have one of those minute longer conversations with. Maybe your group of friends can think about, you know what, we have a good thing going and we can be on mission by inviting more people into relationship with us. You might not need a friend, but one of the ways that you can serve is by being a friend to others. One last thing I want to say, because I think it is very cool. Did you know that in the Bible, God has a friend? In the first book of the Bible, Genesis, in Genesis 12, God kind of speaks out randomly to this guy named Abraham. And he says, Abraham, I'm gonna want you to move, and I'm gonna give you a family, and I'm gonna bless the whole world through you. And this is the beginning of this relationship between God and Abraham. I find their relationship fascinating. If you're ever reading in Genesis, read like Genesis 15 and this back and forth conversation that God and Abraham have. It's so interesting because Abraham does things that I kind of feel like you shouldn't do with God, but he does. He asks all these questions of him and he kind of is a little bit pushy with God. And yet three times in the Bible, God and Abraham are called friends. Abraham is a friend of God. It is fascinating, I think, what God invites and allows from Abraham. Abraham knew God very well. Eugene Peterson says this about their relationship. Abraham was called the friend of God because he experienced God accurately and truly. He lived as God's friend. He responded as God's friend. He believed that God was on his side and he lived like it. He believed that God was on his side and he lived like it. Do you know what is so incredible? God had a friend named Abraham in the Old Testament, but God was not satisfied to just have one friend. And so God came in the flesh. Jesus, who lived among us, who built relationship with people. And he came to die for all of my sins, for all of your wrongdoings, so that you and I could be friends with God. Right before Jesus dies, he has this big conversation with his disciples, these people who have spent the last 3 years with him every minute, who he's been teaching. And he talks to them for a long time. And then he says, you know what? I don't want to talk to you as a teacher to students. I want to talk to you as a friend. And this is what he says. My command is this. Love each other as I have loved you. Greater love has no one than this, to lay down one's life for one's friends. You are my friends if you do what I command. I no longer call you servants because a servant does not know his master's business. Instead, I have called you friends for everything that I learned from my Father, I have made known to you. And then Jesus goes on to lay down his life for his friends. There are lots of titles that we have for God. He is our Savior. He died for our sins. He is our King. He is ruler over everything. He is Lord. He is Creator. And yet, what an incredible thing that God has invited us to call him friend. It is amazing. Maybe you are here today and you are in that season of loneliness. You need a friend, or you have lots of acquaintances, but no deep friendship. Well, Jesus says to you today, I want you to be my friend. I am inviting you into friendship with me. Maybe you're here today and you have lots of good friendships, but your relationship with God is still broken. Jesus says to you today, I want you to leave the way of folly and I want you to walk with me in the way of wisdom. Surrender your life to me, walk with me, obey me, we will be friends. God, as we see his character throughout the Bible, is the most true, the best, the most loyal friend you could ever or will ever have. He is a God of all things, and yet he invites you into close personal friendship with him. It is amazing, it is incredible, and I don't want you to leave here today without accepting that invitation from him. Let's pray together. Father, we thank you for who you are, for your very character being one of relationship. Thank you for inviting us. Thank you for inviting us into relationship with yourself and with one another. Help us to leave the way of folly and to walk with you in the way of wisdom. Pray all of this in the name of Jesus. Amen.
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7: The text for the sermon today is taken from Genesis chapter 3 and verse 9, where God calls to Adam in the garden and says, "Where are you?" May the Lord bless the preaching of his word to our hearts. Dear friends, have you ever had to find someone in a crowd or in a wide open space? Children, maybe you were playing hide and seek with your friends and you did not know where they were and it took you such a long time to find them. Or moms, maybe you were at Walmart and your child wanted to go to the toy section just to have a quick look around, but when you went there, they were nowhere to be found. What do you do in situations like that? Well, you call out to them, don't you? "Where are you?" you say. "Where are you?" Well, God once asked Adam that very same question. And it's recorded in our text, Genesis 3, verse 9. There we read that after Adam fell into sin and hid himself among the trees of the garden, God came looking for him. And as he did, he called out, "Where are you?" Well, it's to this very question that we turn our attention with the help of the Lord today. Our theme is the question, "Where are you?" And we'll see that this is a convicting question, and it is also a gracious question. The words of our text were spoken by God not long, we don't know how long, after God created the world. Everything to this point had been going so well. God created the world and everything in it in only 6 days, including man whom he had made in his own image and set as the crowning glory of his creation, and gave him dominion over everything in the heavens above, the earth beneath, and in the waters under the earth. And God also planted a beautiful garden for man to live in, known as the Garden of Eden. And he took from man a rib, and from that rib he made a woman to be a helper and a companion to him. And Adam kept busy, naming the animals, tending the garden, And he also delighted in his wife, and she delighted in him. Everything was absolutely perfect. But then something happened, something terrible, something that would change the course and the history of the world, and would plunge the world into abject misery and poverty, and bring it under the wrath and condemnation of God. Man sinned. We read of that earlier in our text chapter. Earlier, after God created the Garden of Eden, he planted two trees, the tree of the knowledge of good and evil and the tree of life. And God told man that he could freely eat of all the trees of the garden except for the tree of the knowledge of good and evil. This was a test. It was a test to see if Adam would obey God. If he failed the test, he would die. But if he passed the test, he would be allowed to partake of the tree of life and live forever in perfect and uninterrupted communion and fellowship with God. Well, one day, as Adam and Eve were walking in the vicinity of the tree of the knowledge of good and evil, the devil appeared in the form of a serpent. And he tricked Eve into partaking of the tree. And he promised that she would become like God, knowing good and evil. And Eve believed him. And we read in verse 6, "And when the woman saw that the tree was good for food, and that it was pleasant to the eyes, and a tree to be desired to make one wise, she took of the fruit thereof, and did eat, and gave also unto her husband with her, and he did eat." At that very moment, Adam and Eve experienced something that they had never experienced before. They had sinned. And immediately they discovered that they were naked, and they were ashamed. And so they sewed fig leaves together and made themselves coverings. Well, not long after this, they heard the sound of the Lord God walking in the garden in the cool of the day. And the wording of the text suggests that God did this more often. Every day in the early evening, in the cool of the day, God would come down from heaven and he would appear to Adam and Eve, and they would talk together and commune with one another. God might have asked Adam what he did that day and what he had discovered about the beautiful world that God had made and given to him for his enjoyment and use. And Adam would have told him with delight, and he would have praised and glorified God for the things that he saw and did. But this day was different. Instead of going out to meet God, we read in verse 8 that Adam and his wife hid themselves from the presence of the Lord God among the trees of the garden. Why did they hide themselves? Well, because they were afraid. For one thing, they were ashamed of their nakedness. Prior to this, they did not know what nakedness was. They thought that nakedness was perfectly normal. But now that it changed, they came to see nakedness as something to be ashamed of. And so they hid themselves from the presence of the Lord. But they were also ashamed of themselves. You see, they knew that they had sinned. They knew that they had acted contrary to the law and to the word of God. And they had sinned against God. They did exactly what God expressly told them not to do. And now God was in the garden. What would he do to them? What would he say to them? Would they die just as God said they would? They didn't know. And so in fear, they hid themselves among the trees of the garden. My friend, do you ever hide yourself from God? Unbelievers hide from God all the time, or rather they try to hide from him. They hate God, and they want nothing to do with God, and so they avoid him at all costs. And they convince themselves, sometimes with very sophisticated philosophical reasoning, that he does not exist, even though deep down inside they know he exists. But believers, too, can sometimes try to hide from God. Maybe you committed a certain sin this past week, a bosom sin. You know it's wrong. But you keep doing it. It bothers you. It pricks your conscience, but you do it anyway. And as soon as you do it, you feel guilty. You feel dirty inside. You feel you cannot stand before God. You cannot pray. You don't even dare ask God to forgive you. And so you hide from Him. But dear believer, you cannot hide from God. He knows and sees all things. Therefore, when you sin, you have only one choice, and that is to go to God with your sin and to confess it immediately and to ask God to forgive you for Jesus' sake and ask Him for His Holy Spirit to help you overcome this or that sin in your life. That's the only way that communion with God can be restored. Well, sadly, Adam and Eve did not do this. They didn't confess their sins. They didn't run to the Lord. Instead, they hid themselves from Him. So what does God do? Well, like the shepherd who lost the sheep, He seeks them out. He searches for them. And He calls out to them. And he says, "Where are you? Where are you?" Why did God ask that question? Well, it was not because He did not know where Adam and Eve were. He knows everything, as I just said. He knew that they were hiding in the trees and the bushes of the garden. He even knew exactly which tree and which bush they were hiding behind. And He also knew why. Well, that's the case. Why then did He call, "Where are you?" Well, He did this in order to convict them. Imagine you tell a child not to take a cookie out of the cookie jar. But as soon as you exit the room, he sees that cookie jar, and he sees the cookies in that jar, and he wants one. He wants one so badly that when you're gone, he lifts the lid and he takes a cookie. And you see it out of the corner of your eye. And as you make your way back into the room, the child runs and he hides because he feels guilty and does not want to get in trouble. Now at this point, you have two options. You can tell the child that he did wrong, that you saw what he did, and he did wrong, and you can scold and even discipline him. Or you can ask him what he did without letting on that you know. Well, option two is almost always the best. Why? Because when you ask him what he did, you appeal to his conscience and thereby force the child to own up to what he has done and hopefully to confess it and repent. This is exactly what's happening here. By God calling Adam, God was appealing to his conscience. He was putting Adam in a position where he was forced to admit that what he had done was wrong and to confess it and to repent. My friend, what about you today? God is also coming to you today, and He's asking you the same question He asked Adam and Eve. Where are you? He asked this of you who are true believers today. Where are you? Where are you in terms of your relationship with God? Do you love Him with all of your heart, mind, soul, and strength? Are you serving Him? Are you spending time in prayer and meditation on His Word? Are you putting Him first in your heart and in your life, seeking to honor Him in every aspect of your life? Do you love Him with all of your heart, your mind, your soul, and your strength? Is He your chief desire and delight? Where are you? Where are you in terms of your relationship with others? Are you at odds with a family member, a co-worker, or a brother or sister in Christ? Do you gossip about others? Do you criticize others? Do you share information about others that they don't need to hear? Children, young people, are you submissive and obedient to your parents and others in authority over you? Husbands, do you love your wives? Wives, do you love your husbands? to respect and support and encourage the office bearers of the church? Where are you? Where are you in relation to holiness? Are you actively putting sin to death in your life? Do you hate sin? Are you repenting of it? Are you keeping the commandments of God? Are you striving to become more and more like Christ in your thoughts, your words, your actions, your desires, and your priorities? Are you producing fruit to the glory of God? Where are you? Where are you in relation to your calling in the world? Are you doing your daily work faithfully and to the glory of God? Are you helpful to others? Do you love others as you love yourself? Are you sharing the gospel with others and setting a good example before others? You claim to be a Christian, but are you living and acting like one? Examine yourself. Search your heart and your life. Oh, I know we'll never be perfect, not in this life. But if there's no striving for perfection, if there's no striving for holiness, if there's no striving for Christ-likeness, if you're just coasting along, content with the status quo, never growing, never developing, never improving, then something is seriously wrong. And it may be that you are only deceiving yourself. You think you're a Christian, but you're not. So which is it for you? Where are you? Now God asks the same question to those of you who are not true believers. Those of you who are careless and callous and insensitive to the things of God. Those of you who are living for yourselves and your own pleasure. How foolish that is. Because one day you will die, and then you will have to appear before the judge of all the earth, and he will summon you to the bar of his justice and give an account of yourself before him who knows and who sees all things. Then what will you say? Then you can try to hide behind the doctrine of election and God's sovereignty, but it will do nothing for you. And you'll be justly condemned to hell forever. And every day you remain unconverted, the wrath of God increases against you. To you too, God comes. Also today. And he asks, where are you? Come and stand before me. Own up to your guilt. Confess your sins before me, that I might forgive and heal and restore you to myself. Oh, will you do that today? The question that God asks is a convicting question. But as we'll see, secondly, it is also a gracious question. The grace of God shines through in this question in at least two ways. First of all, it shines through in the fact that God asked this question in the first place. God didn't have to do any such thing. He didn't even have to come down to earth to look for Adam and Eve. He would have been perfectly just to remain seated on his throne in heaven and to leave Adam and Eve to themselves and allow them ultimately to perish in their sins. After all, they had broken the covenant of works that he had established with them. He told them that if they obeyed, they would live. But if they disobeyed, they would die. And they chose of their own free will to break that covenant. And as a result, they deserved to die. As one commentator writes, and I quote, God could have zapped them both on the spot and started over with a new couple. He could have waited a while. He could have said, let them stew in their own juice. Let them hide behind those silly fig leaves, cowering in fear every time they hear a noise in the bushes. Let them pay for what they've done. End quote. But God does nothing of the kind. The very same day that Adam and Eve sinned, God, knowing everything that had transpired, left the glory of his throne in heaven, and he came down to this earth as he would do thousands of years later in the person of his only begotten Son, Jesus Christ. And he came down to the garden and he called after Adam and he said, "Where are you? Where are you?" My friends, that is grace. Grace is God seeking us when we do not deserve to be found by him. It is God calling us when we do not deserve to be called. And the wonderful thing is that God is still coming today. He's still calling. And he's still seeking today. And he's doing so right now. He's seeking you. He's calling you. Oh, do you not hear him? Where are you? Where are you? Oh, what grace there is in that question. If God did not call, we would not answer. If he did not seek after us, we would never seek after him. And God knew this. And so he does what we cannot and will not do for ourselves. He comes and he searches and he calls. Commenting on this, Charles Spurgeon writes this. He says, "Adam ought to have sought out his Maker. He should have gone through the garden crying for his God. My God, my God, I have sinned against thee. Where are you?" But instead thereof, Adam flies from God. And then he continues, he writes, "The sinner comes not to God. God comes to him. It is not, my God, where are you? But the first cry is the voice of grace. Sinner, where are you? God comes to man. Man seeks not his God." Despite all the doctrines which proud free will has manufactured, there has never been found from Adam's day until now a single instance in which the sinner first sought his God. God must first seek him. And then he has this comment, Calvinism, which emphasizes the sovereignty of God and salvation. Calvinism, he says, did not originate with John Calvin. It originated with God. And secondly, the grace of God shines through in this question in the manner that God asks the question. Now, God could have come to man in anger, with a flaming sword, or in a burning flame, or an earthquake, a hurricane, or lightning and thunder. He could have come with a word of rebuke. He could have said, "Adam, how could you have done this? After all I have done for you, I gave you this beautiful garden. I made you in my image. I gave you dominion over the birds of the air and the fish of the sea and every beast of the field. I made you only a little lower than the angels and put all things under your feet. I made a covenant with you. I communed with you, and I would have done more besides. But now you've ruined it all. Do you have any idea what you've done?" He could have come in judgment. He could have said, "Adam, get over here right now so I can give you the judgment you deserve." But God didn't do any of those things. Instead, he came to Adam as he always had, softly, gently, unobtrusively, in the cool of the day. I love what Spurgeon writes here. He says he comes walking. He was in no haste to smite the offender, not flying upon wings of wind, not hurrying with his fiery sword unsheathed, but walking in the garden. And he comes too, he says, in the cool of the day, not in the dead of night, when the natural glooms of darkness might have increased the terrors of the criminal, not in the heat of the day, lest he should imagine that God came in the heat of passion, not in the early morning, as if in haste to slay, but at the close of the day. For God is long-suffering, slow to anger, and of great mercy, in the cool of the evening, when the sun was setting upon Eden's last day of glory, when the dews began to weep for man's misery, when the gentle winds with breath of mercy breathed upon the hot cheek of fear, when earth was silent that man might meditate, and when heaven was lighting her evening lamps, that man might have hope in darkness, then and not till then forth came the offended father. Now, what does that tell us? It tells us that God is a God of grace. And as such, He takes no pleasure in the death of the wicked. He comes not to destroy and to kill, but to seek and to save that which is lost. Oh, since that is so, my dear friends, do not hide from Him. Come out of your hiding places. Come out from behind those trees and bushes that you think can hide you from the presence of God. Come and appear before Him. Come in all of your nakedness. Come in all of your sinfulness. Confess your sin. Plead for His mercy. And He will be gracious. And He will abundantly pardon. God called Adam. How did Adam respond? Sadly, he did not respond in the way that he should have. For in response to God's question, Adam obfuscated and he said, "I heard thy voice in the garden, and I was afraid because I was naked, and I hid myself." And following this, when God asked Adam if he had partaken of the tree of the knowledge of good and evil, Adam blamed his wife. And ultimately God, "The woman whom thou gavest me," he said, "she gave me to me, she gave to me, and I ate." How pathetic. How sad. What God wanted was for Adam to come clean, to confess his sin, and beg for forgiveness. Instead, all he got were lies and excuses. And the result was God cursed the man, the woman, and the serpent. And He banned them from entering into the garden ever again. And He stationed a cherubim with a flaming sword to guard the entrance to the tree of life. And my friends, the same will happen to you if you do not repent of your sins and come clean before the Lord this very day. Yes, you too will be banished and consigned to spend an everlasting eternity in hell. But notice what God does next. He kills an animal and He skins it. And from the skins He made tunics, one for Adam and another for Eve, in order to cover their nakedness. And He took those flimsy fig leaves that they had made and He clothed them with the skins that He had made. More permanent clothing, a more permanent covering. And what we have here is a foreshadowing of the sacrifice of Jesus Christ. Just as the blood of the animal was shed to atone for the sins of Adam and Eve, so Christ shed His blood on the cross for the sins of sinners. And just as the animal skins covered their nakedness and shame, so the blood and righteousness of Christ is imputed to sinners so that they may stand before God and live by faith. Man created the problem. God provided the remedy. He sent His Son into the world. He suffered and died and rose again. And one day He is coming again to judge the living and the dead. And until then, He comes, calling also today, "Where are you? Where are you?" Do you hear Him? How will you answer Him? Do not hide from Him, but come to Him.
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0: If you could use a little extra encouragement in your day, you've come to the right place. I'm Keith Stevens, and welcome to Keep the Faith.
1: And I'm Donna Cruz. Whether you just have the smaller stresses frustrating you, or you have a major hurdle in life to overcome, there's something for you here, and it sounds a lot like this.

0: we have a choice to be in an active mode, which is independent of how anybody or anything reacts to us. And he didn't tell anybody anything was wrong because in Brian's mind, nothing was wrong. He says, I can't wait to find out what God has in store for me next.
1: If I leave angry, I'm coming back. 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I made a terrible error, but this is what I can promise you, my daughter. I will never leave you again. I trust you.

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Next on Keep the Faith, a story of how one man started rebuilding the bridge of trust.

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2: 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It can be easy to mess up and cause your family to question your commitment to them. And once that happens, it's often a long road back to rebuilding trust. 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
3: Back in the 1980s, my wife and I wound up apart. It wasn't her fault, it was mine. I went off and lived some ways that I'm very ashamed of now. It hurt her, but it also hurt my two daughters. Now, I did see them every other weekend. It's the only thing I did right during that time. After 3 years apart, we finally worked through our problems. I came to my senses. I asked Alice to take me back, and she did, and we remarried. One daughter was 6 when we divorced. She was 9 when Alice and I finally put our life back together and remarried each other. By the time she was 10, I was traveling and speaking around the country, and every time I left the house, she cried inordinately. I didn't want to ask because I thought I knew the answer, and finally I did. Honey, why do you get so upset when I leave? You know, airplanes are safe. I'll be back. And she looked at me and said, really? There was a time when you didn't come back. How do I know that you're really going to come back this time? And so I assured her, if I leave angry, I'm coming back. If I leave happy, I'm coming back. If I leave in no mood at all, I'm coming back. I made a terrible error, but this is what I can promise you, my daughter. I will never leave you again. You see, this is the relationship recipe. People need to have comfort and commitment to know that you're there in the good days and the bad days and every day. And if you've already messed that up, you need to go do what I did. Not because I'm perfect. As a matter of fact, I did it because I was imperfect. Going back to my daughter and saying, please forgive me. And I promise you I'll be there for you from now on. Now, don't make that promise if you're not going to keep it. Comfort of commitment. Remember that phrase. They say

when you start declaring the truth of who you are, it will overshadow any facts that of your past that try to pull you down. It would be very easy to stay as a victim. And the truth is, we've all been a victim of something. And the next step is surviving. But the goal isn't to just survive. The goal is to become that overcomer. And an overcomer is someone who not only knows who they are, but now they're actually bringing other

of masks. Sometimes we need to see real to be real. We think you'll experience that here on Keep the Faith through heartfelt songs and stories.

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1: Hey, I'm Keith Stevens. In today's fast-paced world, stress can hit us and get us down really at any time. Susie Larson has written books like Fully Alive and Your Powerful Prayers, and she shares how it's important to sometimes know our limits.
2: God is not obligated to keep us healthy if we keep grinding our gears. He's not the one asking us to drive at that pace. And I will say there's a certain arrogance in it. If we think we can do it without consequence, He will let us hit the wall. I did 15, 17 years ago and learned some valuable lessons about my limits. And I'm telling you, if we can be humble enough to respect our limits and then say, God, you are the one with no limits, you will find growth in your life that's sustainable. You really can't go through life and keep your health without a consistent bedtime. So that might need to be your very next tweak is say, you might doing it kicking and screaming, but your body will thank you. This is where moral failure happens. This is where shortcuts happen. This is where people implode. This is where their accumulative stressed life catches up and there's a disease that hits them out of nowhere. We open ourselves up to so much destruction when we think we are above needing rest and then we brag about it to everybody else. Until you're content to be misunderstood, you'll never be able to do everything God wants you to do. And to be content to be misunderstood is to say, I wish I could do that, but I just can't. I know my limits, but it's become one of the greatest gifts of my life is to be able to say no and say yes, and ultimately know that I serve an audience of one.

0: Sometimes all you need is a story to remind you that there's hope. Steve Brown has one of those. And we've teamed up with Steve and the rest of our friends at Key Life to help make encouragement contagious right here on Keep the Faith.
1: I'll never forget the hospital visit. I asked the lady if she was scared, and she replied, "Are you crazy? This is a hospital. People die in hospitals." I loved it. You know, not only hospitals, but life is kind of scary, isn't it? When I'm on an airplane, and I've never put all my weight on one of those things yet, and the weather's bad, I always check out the pilot and the flight attendants to see if there is perspiration on their upper lips. In a panic mode, I do the same thing with God. There's never any perspiration on his upper lip. Makes me feel better. As long as he's cool, I'm cool. I'm Steve Brown. You think about that. Share what you just heard with a friend. Go to youthinkaboutthat.org.
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0: next on Keep the Faith. If you're feeling conflict, you may be closer to laughter than you think.
1: Isn't that interesting? The same things that trigger laughter, the same things that actually cause us pain.

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1: I'm Donna Cruz. It may have been a while since you've had a good laugh. If that's you, maybe that's exactly what you need right now.
2: Come from a good family. My mom had a beehive hairdo when I was a kid. And I'm not lying, at night my mom used to wrap her head with toilet paper. Am I making this up, friends? Unbelievable. Took her out TPing houses. Come on, mom, spin faster. Where you get with the program?
1: Nick Arnett is a family-friendly comedian who's written the book Me, We, and Glee.
3: What causes laughter? You know, there are two ingredients in all humor. One is the element of surprise. But there's another element in humor that people often overlook, and sitcoms are completely based on this notion, and it's called conflict. It's something that has gone awry, something has gone wrong, and we can relate to it because that's life. So we have the unexpected and we have conflict. Those are the two things in humor. Now, what causes anxiety? What causes stress? What causes fear? What causes worry? The unexpected and conflict. Isn't that interesting? The same things that trigger laughter, the same things that actually cause us pain. I think that's why God gave us humor, to balance things out. Humor is a wonderful way to reduce stress. Try to think negative thoughts while you're smiling. You can't do it. And you know what? The shortest distance between two people is a good laugh. Have you ever had a good laugh with somebody? They're in the same room, you're laughing at the same joke. Maybe you couldn't even stand that guy, but you were laughing together and you had a certain bond. You related to something together. Try it.

0: find encouragement for the roller coaster of life on Keep the Faith.
1: Things are getting real. 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Life's a little hard. 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I don't got this. I know you got this. Yeah.

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Man, I think I was like quite the little individualist. Like, oh, don't worry, I'll do it myself. And man, I mean, people fed me and my family for like over a year. Because what people usually don't know is that most of your problems are really practical. It's like, I'm too tired to cook. I don't even know what I like to eat anymore. Also, I'm poor. You know, because the second you get sick, you're just so worried about money. So yeah, people just kept finding little ways to like, sometimes even just like slip money in a sweet card. And like, you feel so embarrassed getting it and so grateful because holy cow, you definitely needed it.

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3: I'm Paul Fredericks with some contagious encouragement here on Keep the Faith. 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
1: a light, I still see it. 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
2: In 2013, my two children and I were homeless. I lost my job. So I was getting jobs here and there, off and on, and it was just not making ends meet fast enough. And then finally, I asked one of my part-time jobs. I'm a caregiver. And I asked them to give me full-time hours. So they said, well, we have a client, but she's an ACT worker. God just told me just be obedient. And I went there, and that was in 2013. I'm still there taking care of. My patient is 87 years old, and her daughter has been such a blessing to me and my children. I was in school, and she's paying for my tuition to go to school. She has no idea how much she has blessed our family. And she had no idea the days that I was coming to work for her. I didn't have any more life left in me. I was just about ready to give up. She's an angel. She changed my whole life.

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0: Hi, I'm Keith Stevens, and I'm so glad to be able to spend some time with you today here on Keep the Faith.
1: And I'm Donna Cruz. We all know that sometimes life can be hard, and you could just use a little bit of encouragement to help get you through the day. Well, here, it sounds a bit like this.
2: No, this isn't true. This label, this dot, this identity that I've given myself, this isn't who I was created to be.
3: There is a power that is unleashed when you say, you know what, no matter what, I'm going to be in this. I'm going to be all in. We are going to lock ourselves in this marriage and throw away the key.
0: Max Lucado shares how he deals with fear, and it just might help you too. That's next on Keep the Faith.

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1: I'm Donna Cruz. It can be tough to overcome our fears and move forward in life. Sometimes it's fear of the unknown or fear that we're going to fail. Maybe you've been there. Our friend Max Licato has written many books that deal with things just like this, including Anxious for Nothing.
2: One of the things that help us deal with fears is to put words on them. Because as long as fear is some nebulous, ill-defined force, as long as it's an evil force, then it really seems scary. But if you put words on it, like, you know, I'm afraid that when I apply for a job, somebody's going to turn me down. Okay, that's it. I could handle that. It won't be fun, but I could get through that. But fear comes at us like this loud sound with no particulars. It's just like a noise, ill-defined. And that's where I think the devil likes to leave it. But when we, like Jesus in the garden, he said, take this cup from me, this particular challenge. Would you help me face this? When we take that specific challenge and put it in words, that brings it down to size, and we can face it with God's help.

0: liar.
1: I take responsibility for my action. I take responsibility for my attitude. I take responsibility for my thought. I just refuse to let things just happen to me because it doesn't work. It works when I say to myself, Jillian, you have a choice. You can either respond to this or you can react to this. And when I react, it doesn't quite work out. When I respond with peace or joy or forgiveness, then it seems to always find its way around.
2: This is Keep the Faith.

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That's next on Keep the Faith.

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1: Hey, I'm Keith Stevens. Maybe you've been asked that question. Where do you see yourself in 5 years? If your marriage right now feels hopeless, you might imagine yourself in a more fulfilling relationship. Shanti Feldhahn has written books like The Surprising Secrets of Highly Happy Marriages and The Good News About Marriage. She says that relationship can be with the same person.
2: This group of researchers studied these people that were very miserable in their marriages and struggling, and that may be where some people listening are today. And this study followed those people for 5 years and found that almost 80% of those people that were the most miserable, if they stayed married for 5 years, that almost 80% of them were very happy 5 years later. And it's because there is a power that is unleashed when you say, you know what, no matter what, I'm going to be in this. I'm going to be all in. And okay, what is it that happens? And this one husband, he put it this way. He said, it's what happens when you say, we are going to lock ourselves in this marriage and throw away the key. Because what happens before then, if you haven't done that, it's really easy to do things to protect yourself. Like, you know, maybe you have the little bank account on the side. Or maybe, you know, you share things with a good friend that you would never share with your spouse because you're kind of holding back just a little bit. But what those things do is that they build a wall. And so this couple that I was talking to, they said everything changed when they realized, you know what? We got to get rid of the separate bank accounts. We've got to stop keeping secrets. We've got to recognize we are in this marriage for a lifetime. So we better figure out how to make this work.

I think a lot of people have things in their heart they want to do, and they're like, wow, you know, when I have the plan together, when I have it all figured out, then I'm going to do something great. But the reality is, the miracle is in the one step that you think you can't take in the beginning. It's getting people to do the things that that's been in their heart for so long as they're driving down that road. I want to do this. I'd love to make a difference in this way. And encouraging them to get that process started and watch what happens from there. Jeez.

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3: 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And then when life throws a paradigm at us, like you have to work or you go through a divorce or something, then all of a sudden your agreement kind of is, it's challenged.

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1: I'm Donna Cruz. In the chaos of this world, we sometimes feel that we're stuck on the giant hamster wheel of life and we just can't get out. Rachel Marie Martin is a single mother of seven and author of The Brave Art of Motherhood. She shares some very useful ways to get unstuck in our daily lives.
2: Most of us get stuck because we've made an agreement with ourselves. We think, I'm not a good mom if I work. And then when life throws a paradigm at us, like you have to work or you go through a divorce or something, then all of a sudden your agreement kind of it's challenged. In order to keep the agreement in place, we, without realizing it, often make excuses. For me, it was the excuse of being busy, or it was the excuse of when the kids are grown, then I'll take care of myself. And then what happens is we have the agreements, we make the excuses, it becomes our reality. It's like a circle looping around. The reality enforces whatever agreement that we've made, that maybe I won't start riding until the kids are older. And then we perpetuate it by being busy. And in order to get unstuck is we have to rewrite the agreement. We have to understand what we're telling ourselves. No, this isn't true. This label, this dot, this identity that I've given myself, this isn't who I was created to be. And then break down the excuses. Why are we saying no to ourselves in this moment of time? Why are we saying yes to being busy and not being busy doing the things that really matter?
0: I've

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Everybody is seeking redemption for mistakes or struggles or suffering that they go through. Everybody seeks love, companionship, children, a family, a way to figure out how

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7: 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Hope. Sometimes that's all you have when you have nothing else. 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
1: 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I'm Kathy Lee Gifford. 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
2: I thought I'd given everything over to Christ, and then I realized that there was one thing that I had held on to, that I had just called my own, and that there was nobody else's, not even God. And it was my dream to become a veterinarian, because I've had that dream since I was a little girl. And it was always just mine, just my dream, nobody else's. And I realized right then and there that I hadn't given everything up to God. He wanted that from me too. I just said, fine, you know what? If that's what you want, I've lived like the past few months trying to live without you, and it's been the most miserable time of my life. So if this is what you want, it's yours. And there was such peace in that, and just letting that go. So God is good, and He is faithful in His promises, but thinking that you're going to do it on your own, it's not going to work. And by the way, I did just graduate from vet school.

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0: 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I'm Donna Cruz.
1: And I'm Keith Stevens. One thing that can be like a weight around your ankles is unforgiveness. Well, in this next hour, we hope you find the strength through songs and stories like these to let it go.
2: Heard someone ask the question, who is the most influential person in your life? It's the one you haven't forgiven.
3: You got to get open. It's hard. It's hard to get a glass ketchup bottle the top off. It's one of the hardest things. And if you can get that top off, be open to it. There's a better way to do life than go around angry and hurt.
4: Oh, Father, give me grace to forgive them, because I feel like the one losing.
0: Maybe there's a line. If someone crosses it, forgiveness is out of the question. Well, next on Keep the Faith, one of Billy Graham's daughters shares a story of finding real freedom.

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2: I once heard someone ask the question, who is the most influential person in your life? It's the one you haven't forgiven.
3: Wow. That's Ruth Graham, one of the daughters of the late Billy Graham. She's written a new book called Forgiving My Father, Forgiving Myself. She's finding out that you can have freedom no matter what's been done to you.
2: I was at Angola Prison in Louisiana, a prison of 5,000 men. The warden asked if we would go to death row. And the first cell I went to, this young man stuck his hand out to shake my hand. And he said, can I sing you a song? So he stood there, a cappella, stood back from the bars, and he sang a cappella, It Is Well With.

when we left, I thought that was sort of the end of my story. National press had covered that story, the fact that I was there. And when I got home, I got an email from somebody and they said, did you meet so-and-so? And so I replied to her. I said, yes, I did. Then I was asked, is he a believer? And I said, yes, he is a believer and he's to be executed. And this person emailed back and said, I take no pleasure in his execution, but he did murder my granddaughter in a brutal way. And I just want to know that he's going to be in heaven when I'm there. And I thought, oh my goodness, I couldn't imagine that kind of forgiveness, that kind of grace.

For years, I actually thought that the detergent was the same thing as the softener. And so for years, instead of cleaning my clothes, I just softened them. Our hearts are being laundered every day by God. There's a lot of things about us that need to be cleaned. We have a lot of stains, and we've been worn down a lot. He actually has a softener and a detergent that he cycles us through the circumstances of our life and the things that we get to experience and our growth and challenges to lift every stain, remove every blemish, and leave us pristine.

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1: I'm Donna Cruz. So, you know forgiveness brings freedom, but how do you go about doing it? In his book, Love Like You've Never Been Hurt, Jensen Franklin says it's a lot like, of all things, getting ketchup out of a bottle.
2: The first step, if you're going to get a ketchup bottle open, is to get the top off. And you got to become open. You got to get open. It's hard. It's hard to get a glass ketchup bottle the top off. It's one of the hardest things. That person that you haven't talked to, that maybe family member that you haven't spoken to, I'm open. And then once you get open to it, just like a ketchup bottle, start tapping in the right place. They said if you would tap on that number 57 over and over and over, it will bring the release of the contents that are under pressure. Forgiveness is there, but sometimes it doesn't come gushing out. It's not like a squeezable bottle. And that's what I found to be so true. You know, it might take a minute, but if you'll keep hitting in the right spot, if you'll keep praying, if you'll keep calling, if you'll keep talking, and little by little, the contents of forgiveness began to be released from our lives, and suddenly we're hugging again and talking again and eating again and going out again and doing what families ought to be doing. God knows how to release, and you can love like you've never been hurt.
3: Oh, I

the release of being around people who know who you are and still love you. There's something really beautiful about that. And if the church was that place, and I think it is supposed to be that place, where people knew they were sick and no one tried to pretend they weren't, it would be wonderful. He said,

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0: up next on Keep the Faith. 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And it's often the last thing you want to do.
1: Well, I'm walking her back to her room, and I glance over, and I had my Bible on the living room table by my laptop. And I just noticed this funny hump in my Bible.

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1: Hey, I'm Keith Stevens. It's been said that making mistakes is better than faking perfection. It's a lesson Lisa Harper is learning a little bit more every day. Lisa is the author of books like The Sacrament of Happy. As hard as it is to forgive, sometimes it's just as hard when the tables are turned.
2: I do want to say I'm sorry. I want to always be in the habit of being quick to repent and slow to take offense. And I tell my little girl on a regular basis. Last night, this is so telling, I thought had lost my phone because she told me she had put my phone in a drawer. And I was like, baby, mama needs your phone. Got to call somebody right now. We went through this whole 20-minute, it's in that drawer, mama. Well, she, I realized later, kind of thought we were playing a game. Well, I got really frustrated. I was like, Missy, honey, this isn't funny. Mama needs her phone. And I fussed pretty hard at her for being, at one point I said, rebellious. Well, I'm walking her back to her room and I glance over and I had my Bible on the living room table by my laptop. And I just noticed this funny hump in my Bible. I go over and I was like, oh, please no, please no, please no. I turn a couple pages. Sure enough, there's my phone in my Bible, as if that's not convicting, that I've just gotten onto my kid. She didn't touch my phone. It's in my Bible. And it was another one of those, Lord Jesus, forgive me. You know, I just bumble all over myself some days. And I went straight into Missy's room and said, baby, mama was impatient with you. And I'm so sorry. You didn't deserve that. Of course, her immediate response was, that's okay, mama. Which I might as well have been just, you know, filleted by a whip. That just kills you when they're so quick to forgive. But the older I've gotten, the less I believe my own press release. I know I will fail even today the measure of not only my character, but really how much I trust God and His redemption is how quickly I say I'm sorry.

Most of us are either a reflection of or reaction to the people that have been closest to in our life. So be a beautiful reaction. You don't have to react with militancy. React with love and resolve. If some people who are listening have had a tough childhood. I mean, it was pretty rugged growing up. Well, be a beautiful reaction to that.

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2: One day I went out to do a little bit of shopping and hadn't seen or spoken with my dad in probably a year at that point. He was an alcoholic when I was growing up, but I happened to run into him that day. We were both walking up to the checkout and I looked up and we looked at each other at the exact same time and kind of just said hi and bye and left. And after that, I was just kind of thinking to myself, you know, that life's too short and I wanted him in my life. So I got in my car and I drove over there and I forgave him that day, and since then, our relationship has strengthened, and he actually got saved a couple days ago. He's been an alcoholic for 20-some years, so...

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0: No matter what you're going through today, you're welcome here. Welcome to Keep the Faith. I'm Keith Stevens.
1: And I'm Donna Cruz. 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
4: One day he pulled me aside, he asked me, why don't I use my left arm when I play? My left arm is cut off about 6 inches after the elbow. I asked him, like, I don't have a left arm, right? That's the whole thing. And he said, no, that thing's a weapon.

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2: 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The old saying goes, the devil is in the details. 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
3: In my years as a life coach, I have found that many times it's just a little something that is the difference between a winner and a loser. In the game of golf, it could be somebody missing a putt and miss it by 1 inch. That's why they call it the game of inches. Even a marriage could be one conversation away from either making it or not making it. Pay attention to the small things. Sometimes it seems that we're always looking for the grand scale, but it's the little conversations. It's your son or your daughter that says, hey, can I just have a minute? Maybe that minute that you give them is the game of inches that really helps them, whether they win or lose.
4: I've been

I say that I'm a purveyor of fine joy because I go and get to perform humor where people laugh. And I think when you're in that setting and you give yourself permission to laugh, you remember temporarily what joy feels like when you have it. And I think it makes you hungry for it and you remember that you want it in your life. So I would never say that what I do is the joy itself, but I think it points to joy. It certainly gives me joy. Joy.

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7: Gloria Gaynor has won multiple Grammys over her storied career, but a financial situation almost kept her from being all she could be until God stepped in. 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
1: Hey, I'm Keith Stevens. If you need a boost of encouragement to keep the faith, all you have to do is remember what's already happened. 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

0: Besides climbing the charts with songs like Stop in the Name of Love and I Will Survive, she loves to sing about her faith. In fact, her new album is called Testimony. And yes, she's seen God at work over and over again.
1: My husband and I were not having such a great time financially. And I had a big credit card bill. And so I told them that I would send them six $1,000 checks and they would be able to cash them, you know, one each month. And the money didn't come in with the first check, when the first check was due. And so they called me and said, you know, what's going on? And I said, okay, I will get it to you next week. And the guy says, you better, because if you send us a post-dated check and we can't cash it, you're going to jail. I called my church and they wouldn't lend it to me. I called my friends, all these different people, they wouldn't lend it to me. And well, a friend of mine called me from England. I said, Malcolm, can you lend me $5,000? And he said, sure. I said, can you wire it to my bank account? He said, yeah. So the reason why I know this was God was because he lives in England. And if he wires the money to me from his bank at 9 o'clock in the morning, it's in my bank hours before 9 o'clock when this man is going to try to cash this check.

And I'm learning to love the quiet. I'm learning taking a long walk just by myself in the woods is good. It's good to relax and stop and be quiet. And to be alone is not so bad. And I am learning after 31-year marriage, I like me. 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
4: 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My left arm is cut off about 6 inches after the elbow. I asked him, like, I don't have a left arm, right? That's the whole thing. And he said, no, that thing's a weapon.
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1: I'm Donna Cruz. Maybe there's something that you look to as the reason for holding you back, not feeling smart enough, pretty enough, or having a rough past. Well, let me introduce you to Kevin Atlas. Kevin is an ambassador for change all over the world, inspiring people to embrace their challenges and overcome. Kevin played Division I college basketball. He's almost 7 feet tall, but doesn't have a full left arm. He shares his experiences in his new book, Get in the Game.
2: I couldn't even make my seventh grade basketball team. They cut me from it. They said it was a two-arm sport, try something else. But a guardian angel, this man stepped in my life, Patrick McKnight. He was a coach. He brought me on his AAU travel team of all juniors, seniors, and high schoolers. And ultimately, one day he pulled me aside. He asked me, why don't I use my left arm when I play? My left arm is cut off about 6 inches after the elbow. It's really sharp. I asked him, like, I don't have a left arm, right? That's the whole thing. And he said, no, that thing's a weapon. This thing I call my nub, it's like a little dagger. So he taught me to just start stabbing people with it on the basketball court. He changed me. It was my greatest weakness. He changed my perspective on it. He made it my greatest strength. And all it was just my view of it. Literally, by just accepting and embracing my arm, I was so much happier, more successful in life. It was all in my head. And through basketball, that's where it became my niche. Because when I was on the court, people didn't see me as this, you know, pitiful kid. You didn't see me as a one-arm kid. I was normal. And by my senior year, I was getting recruited to schools, University of San Francisco, Pepperdine, St. Mary's College. The odds of getting a D1 scholarship are 3 to every 10,000. No one's ever done that with a disability. But I was massacring because I embraced my arm. And the sooner you can accept your nub, and whatever that is to you, your insecurity, what you don't like about yourself, that's the sooner you can change the world.
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0: when there's a problem in a relationship, more often than not, that problem exists because someone didn't speak up soon enough. And a little thing festered and grew into a big thing. Then a big thing snowballed and dominoed into an unstoppable thing. And then all of a sudden, an unstoppable thing irrevocably broke something. And I think that the key for us is to not let the sun go down on our anger.
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0: Francesca Battistelli. 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
1: My daughter, when she was 19 years old, was diagnosed with a brain aneurysm and had to have brain surgery to clip the aneurysm. And following the surgery, she had a stroke at 19 years old. And just by the grace of God and by the prayers and by the love that we had just surrounding her and God's love, we were able to watch her recuperate fully. She's now driving, living a full life, a long struggle to get back to normal, but she is doing amazing, and I just see God's hand in all of that. I just thank God every day that I have this beautiful daughter that has had such a story to tell, but yet knows that it's God's grace and love that brought her through.

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0: You found it. The place for contagious encouragement. Welcome to Keep the Faith. I'm Donna Cruz.
1: And I'm Keith Stevens. Whether it's just a break from the chaos or you just need a lot of hope today, there's something here for you in songs and stories just like these.
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1: Hi, I'm Keith Stevens. No one ever promised us that parenting would be easy, but some days are most definitely harder than others. Maybe you can relate to that right now. Our friend Andy Andrews has written books like The Traveler's Gift and The Little Things.
2: When you look at one of the things King Solomon says, he says, discipline a child while he is young, or you will ruin his life. Now, I want to tell you something. That is exactly opposite of what society does. Listen, I flew on a plane last night, and right next to me was a father and about a five-year-old daughter, and the father was doing something. There were times that the daughter was like beating on her father and screaming, and the father was like ignoring her, and then he'd talk to her a little bit. It was like everybody around just like horrified. But I know that if you said something to him, he would say, hey, she's a kid. The lighter version of that is, well, we want them to be children. We want them to have that freedom and be a child. Okay, but the challenge is, now this is what society does, then the child turns 9 or 10 or 11, and at that point, the parent tightens up a little bit, because when they see that behavior, they go, hey, dude, you're 11. You don't act like this when you're 11. Well, in the kid's mind, well, this was never a problem before. Then the child turns 13 and 14, and the parents' friends say, oh, here we go. Here we go. You're fixing to get into the eye rolling, fixing to get in the rebellion. You got the teen years. You better tighten up. And the parent does tighten up. They begin to tighten up. Well, the teenager, they're getting older, and they feel that tightening up, and they're like, hey, why are you, you know, getting in on me here like this? And, of course, the parent sees certain behaviors and goes, you're 15 years old. This is worrying me now. You're going to be driving next year. I don't know if I can give you the car by yourself. Well, then they tighten up even more. This is virtually an adult now, and this kid truly rebels. And nobody ever knows what happened. Well, what happened is they didn't pay attention to what King Solomon said. Discipline a child while he is young, or you will ruin his life. And so this child has become an adult and has gone out into society without any ability to discipline themselves. And because they lack self-discipline, they're not hired at the same rate, and they don't have the opportunities. And then they truly get mad, because then everybody is against them. And a person without self-discipline goes into society, and then society has to discipline that person. And it's never pretty when it happens.

0: Nobody is a nobody. Everybody is a somebody. But sometimes we can feel invisible, and we can associate who we are with what we do. And we think if what we do isn't important, we're not important.
1: When I lose my way, and I forget my name, remind me who I am.
0: But who we are and how we feel is not the same thing. And who we are and what we do are not the same thing. We are loved, accepted, and complete, beautiful children of God.

0: This is Keep the Faith.
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1: I'm Donna Cruz. If you've ever felt like you desperately need a second chance or a tenth chance, John Weiss has some good news. He's written books like Jesus Prom and Me Too and shares a story that reminds us how we can always get back up.
2: In middle school, I had a friend who was just kind of clumsy and goofy, and he had broken his leg, and he showed up at church with a cast that began at his hip and ended at the tips of his toes. And we walked out of Sunday school and into the main auditorium and sat down in the back row where all of our friends were. About halfway through the sermon, my buddy stands up and starts to kind of scoot his way out of the aisle to go to the bathroom. So by the time he gets to me, somehow, as his healthy foot steps out into the aisle, his lame foot gets tangled up in my feet, and he just trips and falls. He goes down like a redwood, and I look at my buddy, and he's laying there, and he hasn't rolled over, so I think he's been knocked out, and he says, I can't get up. And the braces are caught in the carpet. And so I assess the situation. I'm like, with one good tug of your head, you're going to be scot-free. And he takes my advice. We're 12 years of age. He yanks his head up, and we jump up to our feet, and he smiles at everyone in the crowd, and he's just got this big chunk of red carpet sticking out of his braces. And I've oftentimes thought to myself, man, that's a metaphor for my life. Like, I just go tripping and falling and making one dumb decision, one bad move after another, and I'm always under the impression that I've just fallen down and I'm not going to be able to get back up again, and the whole world seems to be staring at me. Like, I'm just stuck in this place. And the beauty of grace is that we get one second chance after another. God just continues to help us get back up on our feet, dust us off. As embarrassed as we are,

When we say yes to someone else and celebrate their joy or their new beginnings or whatever they've just said yes to, it can be just the most celebratory and, you know, it can buoy us up in this wonderful way. And I hope to be like that with my kids. So when they get a new idea or they decide to try a new sport or, you know, they make a new friend, saying yes to trying new classes and camps and so on are great for kids. And even if they fail and even if they decide they don't like it, they've experienced something and they've experienced how we made them

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1: I'm Keith Stevens. 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
2: I love the smell of coffee. The smell of coffee captivates my soul. It's that bitter, strong aroma that permeates through my house in the morning, singing to me of the possibilities of life that are about to unfold before me. I would reckon the smell of coffee is very much our modern day equivalent of smelling the roses. I don't pass a lot of beds of roses in my life, but I do pass a lot of coffee shops and coffee opportunities. And so my reminder to myself is to stop and smell the coffee, because when we do, we are able to slow down and savor the day. Because when we are fully present, it is then that we're able to authentically connect with ourselves, with God, and with others. Too often we're so busy, and stopping to smell the coffee is a gift to remind us that life is about connections. It's about the smells. It's about sharing experiences, and a cup of coffee is the perfect way to do that.

When one door closes, I hope one more opens. What more can you want for somebody than that? And I think depression is thinking when one door closes, another one isn't going to open. I mean, doors are going to close. That's how life is. But you know, another door is going to open.

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0: amazing feeling you get inside when somebody comes up and says just the thing you need to hear, just when you needed to hear it? 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
1: About 2 or 3 weeks ago, I was on Facebook, and this post came up about a lady in our church who, I know she's been sick for a while, and she's been waiting for a transplant, Well, she hasn't got one yet. And about a couple of weeks ago, they revealed that she was able to have a living donor. And as soon as I read that, for some reason, it was burdened on my heart in a good way for me to see if I could be a match. And I'm 24 years old, I'm single, something like people probably wouldn't even think that I would do, but it's just God has been working in my heart about it. So this week I got a phone call from the hospital that I moved on to the next step and I'm going to get to go in and do lab work. And I asked God to show me like little signs along the way that I'm, you know, doing what I'm supposed to be doing. And the first message in church that I heard after I decided that I was going to do this was about loving your neighbor as yourself.

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0: 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I'm Donna Cruz.
1: And I'm Keith Stevens. And just what is this Keep the Faith all about? Well, it's about spreading contagious encouragement through songs and stories just like this.
2: God, I'm running for your heart. I'm running for your heart. Till I am a soul on fire.
3: The temple priest in his community told him, don't even look at your child in the face. So when his boy was born, he didn't even know what he looked like. He thought he couldn't look at him because he'd be cursed as well. And what was beautiful for us was to be able to say, that's not true, you're not cursed. In fact, God loves you.
4: How dare I? The boy's a dreamer. The world will give him some knocks, but he has such a positive attitude, he'll bounce through them. Who am I to just suddenly put all this defeat on him?
0: Just how big should our dreams be? One mom's answer is coming up next on Keep the Faith.

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1: Hey, I'm Keith Stevens. Very often your dreams, no matter how crazy, can lead you on a path to your purpose. And it did for these two sisters.
2: Hey, I'm Serene.
3: And I'm Pearl.
1: They started the biblically-based food freedom movement called Trim Healthy Mama, while being moms to 19 kids between them. Whoa! One son in particular, Rocky, is starting to dream about his goals and aspirations.
4: I always used to think, but that's bad. He dreams too much. What if he gets severely disappointed in his life?
3: He's like, Mom, when I make my first billion, I'm going to give you and Dad all this after that. And he's like, Mom, when my real estate business, and he's got so many businesses in his head. And I'm always like, Rocky, first of all, you got to do that. First, maybe just concentrate on your studies a bit more. And I'm like, Rocky, real estate is really hard, you know? It takes years to be able to do that. I'm like, Rocky, what will happen if you don't do that? Maybe you should do a backup plan. And I was negativity Nelly.
5: Yeah.
3: Every single thing he said. And then, you know, I woke up one morning, I'm like, how dare I? The boy's a dreamer. The world will give him some knocks, but he has such a positive attitude, he'll bounce through them. Who am I to just suddenly put all this defeat on him? Yeah. So now I'm like, he still says the same stuff. And to me, it's crazy stuff, but you know what? It's good stuff. Why can't I say, Rocky, I believe in you. Rocky, you're going to do so great.
2: Yeah. Pick your happy crazy. What we see is nothing compared to what we can't see.

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And my wife's like, hey, I've been taking care of a home and the kids without you. And now that you're back, I need you to refill me. It's hard to be unselfish when you're in need yourself.

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So I learned when I'm in those, any of those three, I have to get off by myself and say, God, I need to center back on you. I need to calm down. I need to get some rest. I need you to start refilling me. And then I engage back from a better standpoint with my spouse.

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1: I'm Donna Cruz. I wonder how often we give up something great just because we think we're doing something good. David Salyers was Chick-fil-A's VP of marketing for decades, and in his book Remarkable, he shares about a pivotal meeting involving Chick-fil-A's leaders, including their founder, Truett Cathy. They were facing significant competition from a new restaurant chain that was getting bigger fast, and the plan on the table was to do the same.
2: I could tell Truett was not comfortable with this conversation. He just looked very uncomfortable, and at one point in the conversation, he pounded his fist on the table and said, "Gentlemen, I am sick and tired of hearing you talk about getting bigger." He said, "We need to get better. And if we'll get better, customers will demand we get bigger." Well, as you might imagine, that changed the whole tone of the conversation. We went from talking about how we were going to get bigger faster to how we were going to get better faster. And I took away a lesson that day. Measured growth, funded by customers, will create a positive outcome for everyone concerned. And what tends to happen when you're trying to get bigger faster is you commit cultural suicide. You have cultural bankruptcy because you're working so hard to get bigger that you're actually making poor decisions on people. You're stressing people out. You're growing.

0: You're going to have some days where your teenage child looks at you and says, I hate you. I don't want to be around you. I'm going to my room and I don't want you in my life. If you haven't experienced that yet, I hope you don't, but most of us do. And I think you have to separate yourself a little bit from the heartbreak of that moment to the hope and the purpose of why you're there and what you know. One day, all of your investment is going to come back and reward you in a way with that hug, with that, Mom, you were right, with that, Mom, I'm glad you stood by me when I walked away.
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6: His son was running down the street and run into his father's arms, and his dad's able to look at him in the face and just can't look at him enough now. Because the little boy is giggling and laughing. It's just such a great picture of what the kingdom of God is like.

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1: I'm Keith Stevens. We've all been told things that aren't true, and yet those lies sometimes shape the way we think about ourselves and the world. Brant Hansen hosts a radio show and wrote the book Blessed Are the Misfits. Brant spends a lot of time with Cure International, a worldwide network of hospitals bringing medical care to kids. But more than ever, Brant says families are discovering a different kind of healing through love.
2: Well, we just talked with a guy in India. He was told, like a lot of parents are when a child has a disability or they're born with something here that's easily correctable in the United States, but they are told that they're cursed. And so he thought he was cursed because his child was born with club feet. And the temple priest in his community told him, don't even look at your child in the face. So when his boy was born, he didn't even know what he looked like. He thought he couldn't look at him because he'd be cursed as well. And what was beautiful for us was to be able to say, that's not true. You're not cursed. In fact, God loves you. It's just the opposite. He feels for you in a special way. You have a special place in his heart, and your little boy does too. And we were able to heal his little boy. So it was great to see his son, named Ansh, was running down the street and run into his father's arms, and his dad's able to look at him in the face and just can't look at him enough now because the little boy is giggling and laughing. It's just such a great picture of what the kingdom of God is like.

When we're doing what we're created to do, we have this sense of peace and fulfillment inside that just cannot be explained. We can be going through adversity, hardship in our positions, but deep inside, we still love doing what we're doing because God intends for us to be fulfilled when we do what He's placed in our life to do.

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0: Hello, my name is Penny on Keep the Faith. 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
2: I'm only 22 years old, and whenever I was 16, I was almost about to pretty much kill myself in alcohol, and I was really depressed, and my mom had just abandoned me. My grandmother, she continuously kept praying for me and praying for me. She said, "Scott's going to bring somebody into your life. He's going to help you." And it started making me cry because my husband came into my life out of nowhere and just brought me into church. And we've been married for 5 years. We've got three beautiful children together. And it just makes me so happy inside to share that with somebody because it means a lot to me.
0: So for somebody else listening now who might be caught up in any kind of addiction or they've just given up on ever finding that perfect person.
2: Don't ever give up because God has somebody out there for you, and he has that perfect person, and he can push that love through them, through their heart to you, and help you come to him. And that's what my husband did for me, and that is better than anything in this whole world. Help me.

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7: Hey there, welcome to 20 The Countdown Magazine. I'm your host, William Ryan III, and we've got a lot to get to on this week's show. Now, for a little overview, in case you're listening for the first time today, I'll take you behind some of the songs on the countdown this week with some stories from the artists themselves. I've also got some brand new music for you to check out and vote on as part of our future fan favorite segment a little later. And when it comes to the countdown, there's a whole lot of upward movement this week. Now, songs are climbing and making some serious progress, but we've also got a few songs taking a pretty steep drop. So who's moving up, who's falling fast, and which song is debuting today? That's the big question. Have I got your curiosity up yet? Well, let's get to this week's countdown.
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4: What's up, y'all? It's your boy, Bay Turner, and I would love to share a little bit about the heart behind my song, Somebody's Praying. Y'all, I wrote this song when I was at total war with myself. I was stuck in patterns that I couldn't break, and I couldn't outrun this almost dark night of the soul. And I got up one morning to write a song, and this simple image came to my mind. It was my mom on her hands and knees. The Lord was showing me that she was interceding for me. And I realized in the moment, I wasn't still standing because I was strong or capable enough or good enough. I was still standing because someone else kept praying when I stopped. So I wrote this song for the moment that you realize that you've been held up the whole time because of someone else's prayers. You were carried without ever earning it. You were loved without ever deserving it. So I want you to know, in those dark moments, somebody's always praying.
3: Number 20.
8: 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Shouldn't be living

0: Praying.
1: That is Bay Turner, and he's kicking off this weekend's countdown at number 20 with Somebody's Praying. Last weekend, we debuted a new one from the band For King and Country, who's out on their European leg of their tour this week. That's got to be a lot of fun for those guys. Here they are with that new one called What If I Told You?
2: Number 19.

0: On the night you fall in all the pieces, you can bring your lonely heart to Jesus. What if I told you that I believe it?
1: They're at number 19 this weekend. It is for King and Country with What If I Told You on 20 The Countdown magazine. Well, I have a new song that's hitting our chart this week. I mean, are you as excited as I am about this? I've been talking about this artist lately because she and her husband Cody are expecting their very first baby this November. It's Leanna Crawford, and here she is to tell us about this new one called Thank God.
2: When I look back on my life, I can't help but thank God for all the times that he said no, or not yet, or I've got something better for you. Honestly, if it was up to me, my life would look a whole lot different. And even though I've experienced hard, messy, real human seasons, I can look back now and see that God was using all of it. So to you, if you've been in that season or you're in that season right now, know that God will not waste your pain. And I pray that one day you too can look back and say, thank God.
3: Number 18, new music.

0: has a new song this weekend here on 20 The Countdown Magazine. It is from Leanna Crawford, and it is called Thank God. She's debuting at number 18, so that's a big deal. Now, you might remember Leanna Crawford last weekend in our artist news, because I just mentioned that she made her Grand Ole Opry debut, which is an iconic venue in Nashville, Tennessee, that many artists have at the top of their professional bucket list. So she got to do that, which was real exciting. Well, I love when you talk back to me, and in a good way, of course. It turns 20 The Countdown Magazine into something you listen to, into something we experience together. So that's just so much better. Alex sent me a message that really covers a lot of ground. He told us about a miracle in his own life. When he was born on October 31st, his parents were told by doctors that he had a 0% chance of survival. But as Alex put it, God had other plans, and here he is today. Alex also let us know his favorite song on the countdown is Somebody's Praying by Bay Turner, which we just got to hear that one kick off our countdown this week. But he wanted us to know that Bay Turner performed in his hometown of Madison, Wisconsin this past Sunday with Colton Dixon. Now, Alex's teacher, Miss Chelsea, told him about 20 The Countdown Magazine, and he said he's really glad that 20 exists for such a great purpose. Well, Alex, thank you for sharing your story with us, and the concert review there too, and your favorite song on the countdown. 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
2: Hey, it's Michael from Cochran & Company, and our new song, What Grace Can Do, is for anyone who's ever felt the shame of past mistakes or current struggles. God is not waiting in anger to punish us for our wrongs. He's running after us to meet us right where we are, just like the prodigal son. He welcomes us with open arms. He throws a robe around our back and a ring on our finger. No condemnation, just love. That's what grace can do.
3: Number 16.

0: That is Cochran and Company making a 2-point jump up the chart with What Grace Can Do on 20 The Countdown magazine. You know, they have such a way of taking a big truth and putting it into words you can carry with you. That song, What Grace Can Do, is a reminder that grace just isn't something that we talk about at church. I mean, grace changes things. It meets us where we are, it takes what feels broken, and gives us a reason to believe there is still more ahead. And maybe that's exactly what you need to hear right now at the top of our show today. But whatever you're carrying, whatever you wish you could maybe change about your story, just don't underestimate what grace can do. Maybe this song is speaking to you, you want to share your story with someone, 20thecountdown.com is the place to do that. And you never know, your story could be an encouragement that someone else needs to hear today. 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
1: Coming up.
0: Well, in just a few minutes, we are going to hear the story behind Revival. That is the new song from Jeremy Camp, and he's actually coming by to tell us about that song, so you don't want to miss that. And we still have 15 more to go, so if you're just jumping in, you haven't missed too much of our countdown this weekend. I'm sure your favorite song is still on the way if you haven't heard it already.
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4: Hey, what's up? This is Jeremy Camp. I'm going to share a little bit about my new song, Revival. I was actually scrolling through Instagram, and I saw all these people saying, Revival is happening now. There's sold-out stadiums everywhere. And although I know that revival happens, crowds could happen from that, but really, revival is, it starts with us. It starts with our heart, saying, God, I want to walk in purity. I want to walk in holiness and truly stepping out in that. So my encouragement, not that you can't have big crowds. Big crowds don't actually always equal revival. It begins with our heart. So check your heart and say, God, what do you want to do with me so I can walk in the fullness of who you are?

0: That is Forrest Frank at number 14 this weekend here on 20 The Countdown Magazine. That is a song just simply titled OK. You know, he actually has this really cool thing coming out. It's a special Jesus Generation Tour Edition vinyl. So if you got an old record player, this might be your thing to grab. Well, next is a song from Tasha Layton. And if you haven't seen the video on YouTube about this one called Meet Me in the Valley, you have to go check it out. Here she is with that song this week on 20 The Countdown Magazine.
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0: right, it's number 13. It is from Tasha Layton, and it's making a one-point jump to land there. It's called Meet Me in the Valley here on 20 The Countdown Magazine. Well, because this show is broadcast literally around the world, we have the privilege of hearing voices from all over. This next one is from Michael in Australia. Let's hear what he had to say.
1: Hi, it's Michael from Wollongong, Australia. I love listening to 20 The Countdown each and every weekend. In fact, I listen on my motorbike as I'm riding around the streets of the Illawarra. It's just so uplifting and inspirational. Keep up the good work.
0: Wow, thanks, Michael. I love that picture, too, of you riding around on your motorbike, listening to the music, maybe singing along, too. You know, the people next to you are pulling up beside you going, what is he singing to? But that is a really cool picture. So thank you so much for taking the time to send that message in. 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Maybe you're in a part of the world. 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I mean, you can literally go there and record your voice right on the website and send it to us. It's super easy if you haven't tried it yet. And Michael just recorded that himself on his phone and he emailed it to us, so that's always an option too. However you choose to get in touch, just do it right now. Today's the perfect day to do it.
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1: Three things you need to know.
0: Number one.
2: Well, by now, I'm sure that you have heard about the passing of Dolly Parton that broke just this last week. At the age of 80, she passed away, and I'm heartbroken about this, seriously. And while most of us know Dolly for her country music, she did have a really special connection to Christian music, too. Now, her history with the GMA Dove Awards goes back more than 35 years ago when she performed the song He's Alive on the Dove Awards stage, and that was back in 1990. And over the years, she has received multiple nominations and wins. She even was nominated for a Dove Award this year. Now, the Dove Awards shared a clip of Dolly performing He's Alive on their stage. And take a listen to this from back in 1990.

0: Don't you love that iconic voice there? She is going to be so missed. That was Dolly singing back in 1990 on the Dove Awards stage, He's Alive. Now, Dolly also worked with some of the biggest names in Christian music just recently, too. She joined for King and Country, for God Only Knows, and Zach Williams in the song There Was Jesus, which went on to win a Grammy. Now, her faith was such an important part of who she was, and you could hear that come through in so much of what she did. She really was one of a kind, and what a legacy she leaves behind.
1: Number two.
0: Well, Jamie McDonald has a new song out, and it has a pretty cool connection to The Chosen. That is the popular TV series based on the life of Jesus. Now, the song is called Roots, and it's inspired by the series and the idea of staying rooted in your faith when the storms come. And The Chosen actually featured the song during their global watch party this past weekend, with Jamie joining them as a special guest. Here's a little bit of that song.

0: Number three.
1: Well, if you love new movies, then you're going to love this new biblical film that's coming to theaters next month. And Michael W. Smith is helping bring it to the big screen. It's called Daniel and the Fiery Furnace, and he is serving as one of the executive producers for the film. Now, the movie is about Daniel in the courts of Babylon, and it eventually gets to the moment we all know so well, that fiery furnace. Daniel is told to worship the king's gods, but he refuses to compromise his faith, and, well, we all know the story, how it turns out. And the cast is pretty interesting, too. Mina Massoud, who you might recognize as Aladdin from Disney's live-action Aladdin, plays Daniel, and Elijah Alexander from The Chosen plays King Nebuchadnezzar. Now, it's always interesting to see how filmmakers bring these familiar biblical stories to life, and I'm curious to see what they do for this one. We'll have more information about Daniel and the Fiery Furnace up at our website at 20thecountdown.com.
0: You're up to date. That was three things you need to know. 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
1: Well, after 23 weeks of being here on the countdown with this one, CeCe Winans has our longest running song this week with Worthy of It All. Here it is on 20.
0: Number 11. 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
1: Welcome to our second half of 20 The Countdown Magazine. I hope you caught the first half because only one of the songs in the first half was in the same spot as last week. So we had chart movement all over the place. Now, if you need to catch up on what you missed, we have the show playing 24/7 at our website at 20thecountdown.com. And we also have a full chart up there. So if you just want to take a peek at that, you can do that as well. But coming up, we have six tracks moving toward the top. Three are holding steady and only one slid down a bit. So stick with me and help me count down the top 10 remaining songs of the week.
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1: 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And John Reddick, this guy is making a 3-point jump up the chart with this one. 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
1: This is Zach Williams, and this is the story behind my song, Wait For Me. I wrote this song during a time when I felt completely lost. I've been walking through life trying to figure out everything on my own, carrying things I should have laid down years ago. And the more I tried, the harder the road got. One day I finally looked up and prayed, God, I need some direction. And what struck me was realizing He had never left. He was just there patiently waiting for me to turn around. Every detour, every stumble, every mile, every time I walked in the wrong direction, He kept guiding me back. The song is a reminder that even when we take the long way home, God still waits for us.

0: is Zach Williams, number 8 with Wait For Me on 20 The Countdown magazine. You know, he is out on fall tour with a special guest that you heard a little earlier on our show, Cochran and Company. I'm sure they are having so much fun being together on that one. And you know what else is fun? It's fun to hear how you discovered this countdown. Wanda in Maryland has been a part of our 20 family for more than 8 years and said at that point she had just moved and somehow the radio station found her. That's pretty cool. Now, it was the only Christian station that she could pick up, and she's grateful she did. She told us, "Christian music has become my favorite, like a friend who is always with me." And that's a pretty powerful description. You know, music that meets you wherever you are and reminds you that God is with you. You can't beat that. I want to thank you for listening for all these years and for making 20 a part of your Saturday. We'll be here next week, too, and I hope you'll be listening. Now it is your turn. Just like Wanda did, reach out and tell us your story. 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
0: Well, of course, we still have 7 more to go this weekend and a couple more stories behind those songs coming up, too, like Josiah Queen's In to Share More and We the Kingdom. Plus, if you voted last week on the new music that I featured in our future fan favorite, I'm going to play the winning song in no time. You'll get to hear which one got it. So stay with us.
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1: Number 7 from Chandler Moore here on 20 The Countdown Magazine. Well, this next guy has a full Spanish version of this next song out, so you got to go check that out wherever you listen to music. Here is Matt Maher with his latest called Gonna Be All Right on 20. Number 7.

after climbing three spots to land there at number six. We're celebrating Matt Maher this weekend. That is a song called Gonna Be All Right on 20 The Countdown magazine. Well, last weekend, I filled you in on a little story about my daughter, Bailey, moving her into her upstairs apartment that we found out like the day before that we're going to be doing when it was like 100 and something degrees here in Texas. We're not bitter about it, though. We're actually doing okay with that. But I wanted to tell you a quick little story about my son Morgan and his wife Ari. You know, they just got married back in December, and I know they're young and

0: and a couple of dogs there, and he's getting pretty big pretty fast. But we love to go down and take him for walks in our little downtown area here in Roanoke where we live and just play with them. I mean, he doesn't bark at all, which I think is very unique. And so she kind of likes that about the dog. But he's super cute, super playful. So we've been having a blast. So any opportunity that we've had just to say, hey, we'll take the dog for you, we are jumping at it, which has been so cool to see Christy making that little comeback there, because she was a little nervous about having a dog around, but now she is all in. Just loves that little guy. She's even told me a couple of times, I kind of miss Herman. Can we go see him? So, I mean, that is awesome. But I'm sure you have a cute little pet there. Maybe it's your house. Maybe you got a picture that you want to share. I'm going to put some pictures of Herman up at our website and on social media for you to see. But of course, I would love to see a picture of your fur baby. So post a picture on social media, tag us in it, or you can send it in. You can email it to us there. All the ways to get in touch are at 20thecountdown.com. But I would love to see a pic of your family with your little furry family member, of course.
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0: Well, just to remind you that there are so many radio stations around the world that are airing this countdown that you're listening to right now, and that is a really cool thing. 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
8: Hi, I'm Dave Schreiber, Program Director for Arizona Hope in Prescott, Arizona. 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
11: 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Y'all, we just want to give you a melody to put to an age-old story of David and Goliath. Man, he had some crazy faith. And it's amazing what God can do when we have faith like that. And we just pray that this song will be a huge encouragement to you guys to know that whatever giants you're facing out there are not impossible to fall through the ground in God's name.
10: Number five.

0: It's number 5 here on 20 The Countdown Magazine. It's from We The Kingdom, called Rescue Me. All right, it is now time to announce the winning future fan favorite. I played new songs last week. One of them was from Chris Tomlin called Doesn't He? And the other one was from Elevation Rhythm and Josiah Queen called Amazing. Those are your two picks for the future fan favorite. Then we sent you over to vote for those songs at our website. And the one that had the most votes, I'm going to play for you right now. And I'm happy to report that after tallying up all the votes, Chris Tomlin got it. Here he is with Doesn't He on 20 The Countdown Magazine.
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Isn't that an awesome song? That is the winning future fan favorite pick for this week. It is from Chris Tomlin. It's called Doesn't He Deserve It All. I love that one. I am sure that one's going to be on our countdown very soon. I mean, without a question there, of course. But thanks for picking that one. We get to do it again now, though. I'm going to play a new song for you now and then another one after this, and I'm going to have you go vote on your favorite. The first one's from Tarian. It's a new one called You Remain.

That's the new one from Tarian called You Remain, the first pick for the future fan favorite. The next one's from Francesca Battistelli. This one is a new one called He Will.

0: That's a new one from Francesca Battistelli called He Will. The song that you got to hear before that one was from Tarian. It was called You Remain. Those are this week's picks for the future fan favorite.
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0: Well, he just hit our top five last week, but he's moving up a spot this time. Here is Micah Tyler with his latest called...

0: Perfectly.
1: That's Micah Tyler, number four this time with Perfectly on 20 The Countdown magazine. You know what I love about 20 The Countdown? I mean, there's a lot, obviously, but there is no VIP section. 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We don't run commercials throughout our show. The stations don't pay for it. It's completely free of charge. That's why we need more people like you to help support our mission. And it's bigger than just the music. We are spreading the gospel through music, one countdown at a time. So would you help us out? 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
1: 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I want to find out, because it could be Phil Wickham and Crowder again. 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We are going to find out together here in no time.
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1: That's number three here on 20 The Countdown Magazine, Ain't No Way, from Jamie McDonald. By the way, I had a little story about her in her artist news, so if you missed that, head to 20thecountdown.com to check it out. Next, it is our number two song here on The Countdown, and it is from a familiar artist, Josiah Queen. Here he is to tell us about Demons.
2: I wrote this song with a couple of close friends, and it really comes from a journey of battling depression and anxiety through different seasons of my life. 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

0: 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Well, you may not know about this cool thing we got going on, but it's our e-newsletter, and it's completely free. 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
0: Number one. For the third week in a row, this top spot belongs to Phil Wickham and Crowder. Here they are with It Really Is Amazing Grace.

0: It really is Amazing Grace, the number one song in Christian music from Phil Wickham and Crowder, here on 20, the Countdown Magazine. Well, I'm William Ryan III. Thanks so much for hanging out with me this weekend and helping me count down these top 20 songs. It would be so boring if I was just doing this all by myself. So seriously, thanks for being here with me this weekend. And if you are not shy and you want to say hello, head over to our website, 20thecountdown.com. 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And while you're there, be sure to vote on the future fan favorite. Those two new songs, they need your vote. All right, I think that wraps up this week's show. I can't wait to talk to you next week.
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7: and early mornings.
6: You know, a friend of mine put this question to us this week. Do you feel you need a coffee to get going in the morning?
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6: 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I don't know whether I'm actually getting a boost of energy or not, because that's not how I'm thinking about it. I'm thinking about the enjoyment of sitting and having a cup of coffee. Or even if I'm on the go, you know, when I'm sipping, I'm like, oh, that's nice. Isn't that's what I think about.
7: It's like a friend. It's a friend in the morning, and I like that friend.
6: Well, let's get our countdown started. This is the top songs of the week, starting with number 10, Elevation Worship with Chandler Moore, God, I'm Just Grateful. There was no